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1: This final note on the way out today, part of why what happened in the markets today happened. We got something called the S&P Global Flash U.S. Composite Purchasing Managers Index. Basically, it's a snap reading on business activity in this economy. And the upshot is that businesses are doing pretty well and feeling pretty good. New orders are up and employment is up. There are some hiccups, yes, supply chain snags and input prices, which is another way to say inflation. But traders looked at that data today, both stocks and bonds, and figured the Fed is going to have to raise interest rates more than people had been thinking they would, hence the sell-off. Our media production team includes Brian Allison, John Fokey, Montana Johnson, Drew Jostad, Gary O'Keefe, and Charlton Thorpe. Alex Simpson is the manager of media production. And I'm Kai Rizdahl. We will see you tomorrow, everybody. This is APM.
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0: Here we are collecting reams and reams of data around how we breathe in the case of a baby, but also walk, move, eat, sleep. You know, what kinds of information, recommendations will we get from all of that? How could this affect us as we age?
1: I'm Rachel Abrams. That's coming up on The Daily from The New York Times.
2: Live from NPR News in Culver City, California, I'm Duane Brown. In New York, speaking to the United Nations General Assembly for the fourth time since Russia invaded Ukraine's president, Volodymyr Zelensky urged international leaders to keep up the economic pressure on Russia's oil revenues to limit its ability to finance its war in Ukraine.
3: For almost 5 years now, Russian generals have been trying to carry out Putin's crazy order to seize our eastern land, the Donetsk region. And just this year, from January through August, the Russian army lost 248,964 people on the battlefield in Ukraine.
2: Russia gets its turn to address the UN Assembly on Saturday, although President Vladimir Putin will not be there. He's sending his top foreign diplomat. Staff at Camp Mystic in Kerr County, Texas, are being investigated for manslaughter and other criminal offenses after 28 people died at a girls' camp last year during deadly flash flooding. From member station KUT, Kaylee Hunt has more.
4: Court records show Texas Rangers executed 14 search warrants against the owners of Camp Mystic and several of their staff members. The warrants, which were executed last week, allow the Rangers to investigate their personal electronic data from the deadly flooding event last year. The documents show Rangers believed the camp may have committed multiple criminal offenses, including manslaughter, criminally negligent homicide, and injury to a child. By failing to fulfill its operator's duty to prepare for, monitor, and actively respond to recognize hazards during the flooding. It's not clear when or if a case against the camp will be presented to a Kerr County grand jury.
2: That's Kaylee Hunt. 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A majority of Americans want Congress to regulate artificial intelligence. NPR's Eric McDaniel tells us Senate lawmakers and their staff are barred from using all but the most basic AI tools.
5: Senate staff have access to AI chat interfaces, but the Senate has not currently authorized any of the more advanced AI tools that are at the center of regulatory discussions in Washington. The more capable tools allow agents powered by advanced AI models to complete tasks autonomously at the user's request. Here's Adam Kovacevic, founder and CEO of Center-Left Tech Industry Policy Group Chamber of Progress.
6: Right now, you've got lawmakers writing rules for technology they, in many cases, never even used. And that's a problem.
5: A spokesman for the Senate Committee on Rules told NPR, quote, it's critical these powerful tools are adopted with adequate safety and security checks. Eric McDaniel, NPR News in Washington.
7: Live from KUNM in Albuquerque, I'm Mark Haslett. Some 90,000 New Mexicans enrolled in Medicaid could soon have a harder time qualifying, and the state's health agency is trying to reach them. Public News Service reports new federal work and activity rules and more frequent paperwork begin on January 1st. New Mexico Medicaid Deputy Director Heidi Capriotti says most enrollees aged 19 to 64 must meet a new 80-hour monthly work or community engagement requirement in order to keep their coverage.
8: Those are sometimes called the expansion population. Adults in that age group are going to have to comply or show us that they're exempt from needing to comply with the work or activity rules.
7: Medicaid enrollees will also need to complete paperwork more frequently, every 6 months instead of once a year. Capriotti says most renewals are automatic, but those who aren't signed up will receive renewal notifications in a turquoise envelope in an effort to get their attention. Capriotti notes that following passage of House Resolution 1 by congressional Republicans last year, New Mexico launched a state-funded coverage program to protect lawfully present immigrants from losing health coverage due to federal rule changes.
8: the state of New Mexico allocated funding to maintain coverage for those non-citizens who lose coverage on October 1st. Most of those people will be able to get coverage through BeWell at either no or very low cost premiums.
7: The agency has virtual information sessions scheduled next month and in December, as well as in-person sessions scheduled across the state in 18 different locations. This evening, most of central and eastern New Mexico remains under a flood watch. This includes Santa Fe and Las Vegas. This evening, sunset at 7:01 behind cloudy skies. In Albuquerque and the rest of the middle Rio Grande Valley, a 70% chance for rain with chances decreasing overnight, lows in the mid to upper 50s. In northern New Mexico, a 90% probability of rain across most of the northern part of the state. Overnight lows in northern New Mexico forecast in the low to mid 50s.
1: From the New York Times, I'm Rachel Abrams, and this is The Daily. More and more people are wearing technology. Fitness bands, smart rings, biometric shirts. These devices help track everything, from their heart rate to even the temperature of their skin. The latest frontier? Health tech for babies. And it's being supercharged by AI. And so today, my colleague Sapna Maheshwari tells us about her family's experience with all of this health tracking technology. And we discuss whether it's helping us, just adding to our anxieties, or maybe both. It's Wednesday, September 23rd. Okay, so Sapna, as you know, we are here today to talk about not just wearable technology, but all kinds of technology that helps you track health data. And I just want to lay my cards out on the table and say that I don't use any of this stuff. I don't have an Apple Watch. I don't use an Oura ring.
9: Yeah, so I can tell you that I never thought I would be using a bunch of this technology or that my family would. And it all kind of crept into my life.
1: How so?
9: So I'm a mother of two. And when my first kid was born about 4 years ago, I was looking for a baby monitor. And at that time, as I did my research, everyone kept recommending this monitor called the Nanit, the baby monitor that hooks up to your home Wi-Fi and lives as an app on your phone. So you open this app and the app is tracking the baby's movements. It logs when they woke up, when they fell asleep. It can see when their eyes open and close. It's looking at all of these movements and sleep patterns of your baby, and then it's putting it into this digestible format for any parent. So my husband and I would open the app and we would look at the insights tab and we would see, okay, how many times did we visit our baby overnight? How many hours of sleep did she get? How many times did she wake up? And when she woke up, how long was she awake before she put herself back to sleep? And one of the things that hooked us on this app was the video camera would make these cute montages of these moments of greeting our daughter in the morning and this look of joy on her face as we picked her up. And the Nanit is just one of many of these baby tech products. There's a really big rival of Nanit called the Owlet, and that tracks a baby's pulse through a sock. There's an app that tracks feedings and diaper changes, and with that information, markets an AI chatbot to parents who want to understand their baby's habits. There's monitors that send alerts to parents when their baby's face might be covered in the crib, and on and on. And across the board, I would say these apps are feeding off parents' anxiety, their questions, the sort of persistent, is this normal? And I think the running theme with all of these products is they tap into a new parent's desire for more sleep. Anyone with an infant knows that sleep is sort of this holy grail when you have an infant in the home. And there's a lot of other anxieties that they promise to sort of solve. And I noticed this really with my second child when we bought another Nanit, that it had started incorporating more AI into the app. And it was now giving me actual advice. I mean, including, you know, like when they should sleep next or, you know, how we should interpret different things that they're doing in their crib. And of course, all of these products are are trying to sell you the advice mm-hmm. with a subscription fee a lot of the time. And it started raising these questions for me around, okay, when should we trust our own instincts versus artificial intelligence mm-hmm. when it comes to decision-making around our kids' health? So I went to interview the CEO, Anushka Salinas, at the Nana office in New York. Selena sees a lot of potential in the data that Nana is collecting and the insights that they can give parents over time.
10: So we have this infrastructure and opportunity to unlock this black box that's the first 5 years of life that exists today.
9: Right now, the company is focused on sleep and babies, but it wants to expand beyond sleep into a kid's overall health and development. And investors see that potential as well. Nana just raised another $50 million last year, and its CEO says that with more data, the company can help parents ultimately make better decisions for their kids.
10: Mm-hmm. People have questions every single day, multiple times a day. Is this normal? Should my child be doing this? How do I handle that? Right.
9: And I think there is a real conviction from the company in that this kind of information will help parents sleep better, have less anxiety, give them this extra resource that is almost a disadvantage to not have. And she even imagines that parents will keep Nanets in their kids' bedroom to the age of 10.
11: Wow.
9: And Nanet says that it does not sell the data to anyone else. It doesn't target ads against it.
11: Not yet.
9: Not yet.
11: Sapna, after you did this interview with the CEO, obviously as a mother of two children, did that help you weigh the cost-benefit analysis just about whether you should have this in your own home?
9: Yeah, it did help me see some of the benefits and look at, you know, how they're using this information, how it could help me in the future. But, you know, some people in my own life have also pointed out some of the drawbacks and disadvantages of using this sort of technology, namely my own mother, Madhu Maheshwari.
11: So your own mother didn't like this. What were her objections?
9: Many.
12: When you installed the app on my phone, I was shocked. You know, I am just like horrified, but I guess I have to accept. I have to take the parents' instruction.
9: So the first time my mom watched my daughter overnight, I installed the Nana app on her phone.
12: It started sending me messages. Your baby was standing, you know, that time ago. The baby moved there. You know, I said, my God, this is too much. It was stressing me. Now I'm looking at the monitor and thinking, God, I have to watch this thing. I don't think I liked it. I don't know how you guys put up with that.
9: She was shocked by the constant flow of information. She didn't understand why she was getting these push notifications from this app.
12: One day I put it on my phone and my phone battery died. I didn't realize. In the morning, I woke up and I said, oh my God, what has happened to baby? And I woke up and I was like charged in her to her room. I said, oh my God, the baby must be crying. And, you know, she was asleep. I probably would have heard without that monitor.
9: My mom's of the camp that this kind of information gave us a sense that we could and should

0: sense that we could and should control a baby's environment to really optimize the sleep.
1: What does that mean a little bit, optimize the sleep?
0: Yeah, so Nana actually studies the optimal temperature that a baby can sleep at. They believe it's between 68 and 72 degrees, but they're finding out for sure.
1: Okay.
0: But it's also kind of lore in the parenting world. I mean, I think you could probably find a lot of different sources that tell you that the temperature has to be between 68 and 72 degrees. And to my mom, this is a completely crazy behavior.
2: Who does sleep at the room temperature? That's such a shocking 68 degree. Oh my God, you must be kidding. Baby can sleep in any kind of temperature. Even I have seen in India growing up, 120 degree, 110 degree. The kids are sleeping.
3: Kind of 120 degrees, Mom?
2: Well, at least 100 degree, you know, easy. A baby slept just fine. So I think your mind has been conditioned by these monitors.
0: And my mom thinks this kind of information feeds this unhealthy obsession among modern day working parents. She's of the view that you can't optimize a baby. You can't optimize a little human being as much as adults may be trying to optimize every facet of our diets and exercise and this and that. It's a baby.
2: Babies are not robots. You still need to go with the, you know, your instinct, baby's cue, and a bit relaxed about the whole thing.
0: I think she just sees all of this as an unnecessary layer for what is perhaps the most universal of human experiences.
1: Raising a child.
0: Raising a child.
1: Sapna, you mentioned work and the idea that this technology helps working parents. And I do want to point out that I don't know how old your mother is, but there are a lot more women in the workforce now than a generation ago. And I do wonder, maybe in a little pushback to your mother, whether this technology is helping to balance out what is a gender imbalance in parenting by allowing, for example, both parents to sleep better at night instead of perhaps just the dad.
0: Yeah. So my mom didn't work when she had us and she didn't have to adhere to this sort of work schedule while, you know, raising three kids. But her bigger concern is, you know, is our generation leaning so much on technology that we're replacing some of our human abilities, some of the things that, you know, make us people. And I heard this concern echoed from a pediatrician I spoke with as well. And she said, you know, instead of tuning into what your baby is trying to tell you, observing them yourself, learning their little cues for when they're tired or when they need something from you, are we relying ultimately too much on apps and technology and chatbots? And where does that go from here? And of course, you know, we've been talking about babies, but this type of data collection, sleep scoring, optimization, these are all things that have been happening with adults for some time now and is only set to expand. With all of the advances we're now seeing with AI, we are in this new era of being encouraged to rely on this technology for some of the most personal decisions we can make about our health and our bodies.

0: We'll be right back.
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0: This is The Daily. I'm Rachel Abrams. Back to my conversation with Sapna Maheshwari, who discusses the new frontier in wearable health technology, whether it's helping us, making us more anxious,

0: both. Okay, Sapna, so far we've only been talking about tracking and analyzing data for babies, but obviously a lot of adults like to track their own data, right? Like wearables are a huge market. Lots of people listening to this podcast probably use one or know somebody who does. So help me understand how big of a market it is. Like, I wonder if you have a way of quantifying it in some way.
1: Well, let me tell you, basically half of Americans have one of these things that are tracking our health in some sort of way. People are wearing smartwatches, but they're also wearing the Whoop, they're wearing the Aura, they're wearing all of these different devices, and they're way more sophisticated than just counting your steps. And it's interesting. I mean, Aura and Whoop are companies that could go public, that have been valued in the many billions of dollars. More broadly, wearables, and this market is approaching $100 billion, according to some analysts. And more people are using them to not just track their activity, but to get this AI-fueled advice on what they should do.
0: Can you just give me an example of that?
1: Yeah, so, I mean, it's tracking your sleep, and actually, funnily enough, it gives you a sleep score the same as Nana now gives you for your baby. It can give you really detailed feedback on your exercise habits. And Whoop in particular offers something called a recovery score for its users every morning. And they shoot out this number that's supposed to tell you how ready your body is to take on the day.
0: Wow.
1: And just to be clear, you know, these are consumer products, not medical devices. I don't own one of these devices.
0: Okay.
1: But my husband recently started wearing a Whoop. And so I've gotten kind of a closer look at these devices and how they can alter a person's habits. And I got to say, you know, doctors have been telling him to do this or that for years, but now that Whoop tells him.
0: He actually listens?
1: Yes, he does.
0: Oh my God. Wait, so what's that dynamic? Why is he listening to Whoop? What is it telling him?
1: So I wanted to talk to my husband for this episode, but he refused. So I did the next best thing, and I decided to interview the friend who got him into the Whoop. So our friend Kevin Huang is a trader for a hedge fund, and so probably more than most people, he's obsessed with data.
2: It felt like something that would jive with my own personality, kind of gamifying your health in a way.
1: Last fall, he got a Whoop after a bunch of his friends were talking up all of these metrics that the Whoop collects.
2: It feels like whenever you talk to someone who also has a Whoop, that's the single commonality of, oh, well, how old are you and how old does your Whoop think you are?
1: And one of the things that got him hooked right away on this thing was something called the Whoop age.
0: Okay, what is a Whoop age?
1: So it's this number that is such a good marketing gimmick for this device. And it's based on a bunch of things. It's based on your sleep performance. Performance is such an absurd word to use, but it is a common word now for this. It's based on your resting heart rate, the amount of activity you engage in every day. And Kevin, who is 37 at the time, did not score so hot.
2: My first Whoop age was actually 44, which was a bit of a shocking number.
1: He said he was 44.
0: Oh no, that's so much older.
1: I don't think it's fair to put someone in a whole different decade without their permission.
2: And so I started waking up regularly at about 5 a.m. on work days to go to the gym to do 45 minutes of cardio every day.
1: He was really focused on his sleep and recovery. And he's watching his diet.
2: So if I eat clean and healthy, then, you know, the recovery score usually is a lot better. Whereas if I'm eating, you know, a lot of fried food and a lot of high sodium food, the recovery score will be lower.
0: And what is his Whoop age?
1: Well, about a year later, his Whoop age is now 35.
0: Congratulations, Kevin.
1: You're back in your 30s.
0: So if he went from a 44-year-old Whoop age to 35, that's pretty impressive, if we are to believe that the Whoop age actually means something.
1: Right, which is a significant caveat here.
0: That is so interesting, because I'm going to bet that, like your husband, he probably knew that those changes would be good for his health before he had a Whoop and a Whoop age. And yet it took the Whoop and the Whoop age to actually influence his behavior.
1: Yeah, that's right. And I think that's similar to some of what the Nana CEO was pushing around the company and the sort of specificity of the data that they offer and the recommendations tailored to your child. The Whoop was tracking him specifically. I think that the advice then that he got from this app and from this product felt really meaningful because it was tailored to his activities and all the information he'd been sort of feeding the device over a couple of weeks. And I think that's the difference in why this advice might feel more powerful. And it was seeing Kevin change his habits and talk about the Whoop and his Whoopage that convinced my husband to join the sort of the cult around this product.
0: You're kind of answering my question here. How do you feel about him joining the cult? Like, does he talk about it incessantly, his own Whoopage now?
1: Well, I think the weirdest thing is that Whoop has really entered the chat of our relationship. If we are going out with friends, let's say we have a great evening, maybe we've had a couple cocktails, you know, the next day he's sort of lamenting, oh man, like we didn't sleep great, we didn't eat great, we had a little too much fun last night, and here are the numbers to show for it. You know, I think there is this tension right now between people who sort of subscribe to this data making their lives better and being worth collecting and being the way of the future. And those who say, you know, what's the point? Like, do we need any of this? Should we brick our phones and unplug and do this less? And I'm really curious to see if these companies who are trafficking in this world are right, and that this is the way of the future, and that, you know, this conversation will seem trite when we all have libraries of data from zero to 100. And it feels, too, like this is coming at a time when we're just learning about how AI can be used to interpret all of this information. We know that AI sort of thrives on data. And here we are collecting reams and reams of data around how we breathe in the case of a baby, but also walk, move, eat, sleep. You know, what kinds of information, recommendations will we get from all of that? Mm-hmm. How could this affect us as we age? I mean, right now, you know, one thing that really struck me as I was researching this, I talked to a researcher who had been studying people using wearables and all of these smartwatches and Aura rings and Whoops. And she was saying that what they have found largely is the people optimizing their wellness are those that are already well. But, you know, on the other hand, there are some pretty amazing breakthroughs that some of these wearables have come to around identifying early onset Parkinson's or different things related to the heart.
0: I want to come back to something that you said earlier that I have just been thinking about this entire conversation that I think is so interesting, which is this idea that all of this, even given all of these benefits, that we are losing some part of our intuition.
1: Yeah, I think that's the big question here. And I feel a lot of concern around that. I mean, is technology dulling our instincts and our senses, really? And that's why I was so interested in this subject around babies and baby monitors, because to me, becoming a parent felt universal, like I was engaging in something ancient, something humans have been doing literally since the beginning of humans. And here I was being presented with all of these new tools in which to do this thing that people have been doing forever. And, you know, what did that mean for me, for people like me, for generations around us? I think all of this technology raises the question, are we giving up something meaningful, something superhuman, something very us when we engage with it, when we turn to it, when we outsource decisions to it? And I see with the growth of these technologies, with the ambitions of these companies, these are questions that we will all be grappling with increasingly in the future.
0: Sapna Maheshwari, thank you so much for joining us.
1: Thanks for having me.
0: Sapna Maheshwari is a business reporter for The New York Times.
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0: Stardate September 16th. The moon huddles close to the heart of the Scorpion this evening, the star Antares. It's among the 15 brightest star systems in the night sky. If our eyes could see all forms of light, Antares would look perhaps 10 times brighter still. That's because it emits most of its energy in the infrared, wavelengths that are too long for the human eye to perceive. All stars emit radiation across the electromagnetic spectrum, from radio waves to X-rays. That includes the sun. But the mix of wavelengths depends on the star's surface temperature, which we see as its color. Stars like the sun are yellow-white. Their energy peaks at visible wavelengths, the type of energy our eyes have evolved to see. Stars that are hotter than the sun look white or blue, but their light peaks beyond those colors, mainly in the ultraviolet, wavelengths that are much too short for us to see. Antares, on the other hand, is thousands of degrees cooler than the sun, so it looks orange. But it emits most of its light in the infrared, and it produces a lot of it. The star is a supergiant, far bigger than the sun. At visible wavelengths, it shines about 10,000 times brighter than the sun. Throw in the infrared and all the other wavelengths, and it could be 100,000 times the sun's total brightness. One of the true stunners in our part of the galaxy. Tomorrow, a planetary big bad wolf. And we have more skywatching tips and much more about our amazing universe in Stardate magazine. Details at stardate.org. 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
3: It's a little bit past 7 p.m. and it's a Wednesday night, and you know what that means. That means it's time for the blues. Hi everyone, this is your host Putney, and I'll be bringing you the blues until 10 o'clock tonight. So fasten your seatbelts and get ready for some great blues tonight. Show will be celebrating the birthday of one of the greatest female blues singers of all time, Miss Coco Taylor. Coco Taylor was born Cora Anna Walton on September 28, 1928, in Tennessee. She was a blues singer whose style encompassed Chicago blues, rhythm and blues, and soul blues. She was affectionately known as the Queen of the Blues because of her rough, powerful vocals and regal stage performances. And we're going to start off the show tonight with the song that she had a very early hit with, written by the great Willie Dixon, called Wang Dang Doodle.

0: Okay, tonight in the opening set of music featuring the Queen of the Blues, Miss Coco Taylor, we heard Wang Dang Doodle, the original version, 29 Ways to My Baby's Door, I'm a Little Mixed Up, and Walking the Back Streets and Crying. We're going to continue on with the musical birthday celebration of Miss Coco Taylor with the song Please Don't Dog Me.
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0: KUNM is turning 60, and we want you to join us Saturday, October 17th for music, food, and a night to celebrate six decades of independent local radio. Cadillac Bob and the Rhinestones, Red Light Cameras, Paul Pino and the Tone Daddies, DJ sets by Three Deuce Loose, food from Umami Moto and the Munchie Truck. 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
1: All right, in that last short set, we heard Please Don't Dog Me, Hound Dog. That's the Coco Taylor version of Hound Dog. A song called Fishing Trip. It featured Lonnie Brooks, and It's a Dirty Job. All Coco Taylor tonight on the Blues Show. We've got a few more songs in this set until we reach the top of the first hour. And we'll continue on playing some Coco Taylor music all night long.

0: In that last set of music, we started off with the song called Tired of That. Then we heard Can't Let Go, Never Trust a Man, and the very humorous Mother Nature. You're listening to The Blues Show with Putney right here on KUNM. We are featuring the Queen of the Blues, Miss Coco Taylor, tonight. Coco Taylor, over the course of her 40-plus year career, received every award that the blues world has to offer. On March 3rd, 1993, Mayor Richard Daley honored Miss Taylor with the Legend of the Year Award and declared Coco Taylor Day throughout Chicago. And in 1997, she was inducted into the Blues Foundation Hall of Fame. We're going to start this next song set off with the song called 63-Year-Old Mama.
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In that last 30 minutes or so of The Queen of the Blues, we heard the tunes 63-Year-Old Mama, Fish Out of Dirty Water, Don't Put Your Hands on Me, Keep Your Booty Out of My Bed, Old Woman, and Don't Let Me Catch You with Your Drawers Down. Most of these songs can be found on her album called Deluxe Edition on the Alligator record label. And we'll start off on the next set with a song called Hittin' on Me, Miss Coco Taylor, the Queen of the Blues.

0: All right, Coco Taylor, we heard the tunes Hitting on Me, Bad Avenue, Don't Go No Further, Bad Rooster, Black Rat, Peace of Man, and the Joyful Beer Bottle Boogie. This is your host, Putney, and we are celebrating the birthday of the Queen of the Blues, Miss Coco Taylor. We're going to start the next set off with songs from her live CD, which in my opinion is her best one. And we are going to feature just about every song on it. It's called An Audience with the Queen, Miss Coco Taylor Live. The first tune we're going to hear is one that I have considered opening up my show with, and it's a real party song called Let the Good Times Roll.
1: Many thanks to everyone who gave during the fall fundraiser, and to all the new members and new sustaining members for supporting KUNM for the first time. 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Thank you. We couldn't do this without you. Thank you.
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Everything gonna be

As mentioned before, all the previous songs are from the live Coco Taylor album, An Audience with the Queen. We started off with Let the Good Times Roll, I'm a Woman, Find a Fool, Bump Her Head, Going Back to Iuka, Come to Mama, and I Cried Like a Baby. And the next song we're going to start off with in the next set, and again, these are all from her live album, is probably my second favorite song by her, which she was kind of known for. The song is called I'd Rather Go Blind. The Queen of the Blues, Miss Coco Taylor, for you.

I'd rather go blind than to live without.

A tune called When You Run Out All Over Town with Sue, Sally, and Jan. Well, we want you to come on back home to Mama. And that don't mean Mama gonna have the door open. That means you can come on back and give it another try. Oh.

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2: Were you a nosy kid?
3: 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Of course I was.
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3: Yeah. Annoyingly so, I think some people would say. 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
2: 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I think a lot of other people are.
3: 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Stay curious. 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
4: Well, good evening. It is time once again for the Soulful Hour here on KUNM. My name is Emmanuel, taking you back to those days of old, the 60s and the 70s, playing your favorites, following Putney and the Blues Show. And you know, it never gets old because it's always true. Putney, another great blues show as it was on this evening. But you know, we're going to segue into two things. First of all, we want to thank you for donating on last week's fall fundraiser. You know, the monies that you donated help us to keep doing what we do, and that's liking to play the music that you love to hear on the Soulful Hour. We're going to start it off with this one from Arthur Connolly. It's kind of apropos. It's a sweet soul music.

closing out this opening four play, Linda Jones with Hypnotized. Just ahead of that, we heard from Ruby Andrews with her tune Casanova. And, you know, back in the 60s, it was not uncommon that they would do an A and a B side with different artists. And this is one of those. With Ruby Andrews on the A side with Casanova and Linda Jones on the B side with Hypnotize. It was a slam dunk on both accounts. Just ahead of that was Betty Wright with Tonight is the Night, and Arthur Conley started things off with Sweet Soul Music. This is the Soulful Hour, and we are doing our very best to play all of that sweet soul music for you, like this one from Joe Henderson from 1962. This is Snap Your Fingers on the Soulful Hour.

It seems almost too surreal to be true, but yes, it was 60 years ago that Bobby Hebb did Sonny. From 1966, it was Bobby Hebb and Sonny. Just ahead of that, we heard Bill Withers and Ain't No Sunshine, that from 71. And before that, it was Cliff Nobles and Company, and it was The Horse. And starting off the set, it was Joe Henderson from 1962 with Snap Your Fingers as the 60s were alive with your favorites. As we continue on, let's hear something from Bobby, from Bretton Woods. This is Give Me a Little Sign on the Soulful Hour.

Aretha Franklin taking us back to 1968 with Think, one of her big hits. And just before that, we heard from Al Wilson with Show and Tell. And starting off the set, it was Brenton Wood, one of my favorites. Give me a little sign here on the Soulful Hour. As we make our way into the second half hour, this is Lou Rawls with Love is a Hurtin' Thing on the Soulful Hour.

As we begin this second half hour, kind of slowing things down with the Dells with Stay in My Corner. And as we started the set, it was with Lou Rawls with Love Is a Hurting Thing. And in between, the hardest working man in showbiz with one of his many signature songs, it was James Brown with Try Me. This is the Soulful Hour. My name is Emmanuel. And as we continue on, I had a request from Jacksonville, Florida. One of the listeners there, Nelson, wanted to hear some Sam and Dave. And this is it. Hold on, I'm coming on the Soulful Hour.

Well, that just about does it for this edition of The Soulful Hour, as the Wicked Wilson Pickett closes things out with Mustang Sally. Starting it off was a request for Jacksonville, Florida, with Sam and Dave, Hold On, I'm Coming, followed by Otis Redding, Sitting on the Dock of the Bay, Clarence Carter, Slip Away, Mary Wells, Bye Bye Baby, and The Wicked Wilson Pickett with Mustang Sally. My name is Emmanuel, and it has been my pleasure sitting in and satisfying your R&B taste on this evening, taking you back to your favorites of the 60s and the 70s. As Booker T and the MGs would say, my time is tight, so I gotta make my way out the door. Up next is Greg the Dark Knight, and he's just raring to go with Tombstone Rock as we switch gears and he turns you over to the dark side. So stick around for that. Until next time, I would invite you to check me out on next Tuesday from 12 noon to 1:30 p.m. Mountain Time, when it's All That Jazz. And I turn around and satisfy your jazz appetite on the afternoon. That's Tuesday from 12 noon to 1:30 p.m. Mountain Time. Once again, my name is Emmanuel, and until next time, as always, please, please, please be careful, be safe, and make it a good one.

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6: 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Cheers to Putney and the Blues Show and Emmanuel and the Soulful Hour. And cheers, everybody, and thank you, everybody, that stepped in last week and hit that Donate Now button. All right. Anyways, here I am. It is another week, another Wednesday, and we're going to kick it off with some Abysmal Dawn here on Tombstone Rock and KUNM 89.9 FM.

Well, that didn't go as planned. All right. Let's see. We were in the midst of... Who was that? Exhumed with Casket Hunter. And before that, Sacrificial Slaughter with Communion of Lies. We also heard Impulse Deception with Sleeping on Abominable Idols. And... Let's see, before that, Damnation with Vein of Violence off of Reign of the Undead, new album from them. And we started off with State of Mind from Abysmal Dawn off of their 2006 From Ashes. And again, you are listening to Tombstone Rock here on KUNM 89.9 FM. Also streaming on the interwebs at KUNM.org, where you can find the 2-week archive and other nifty stuff. Let's see. What do we got? Not much to go for the shows just yet. Still working on trying to pull that up. So, I'm just going to get back into the music. Yay, everybody screams in the background. All right, let's get back into the music. We're going to have some old Benediction and some new Miscreants. Maybe some Entombed and Necrophagist. 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Here's Wrong Side of the Grave.

All right, that was From the Crypt with Drained off of Born in the Grave. And we also heard some Necrophagist with Diminished to Be off of Epitaph. Before that, we heard Vision from Miscreants off of their 2026 release, Reminiscence. And we started off with Wrong Side of the Grave from Benediction. 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Let's see. What's going on out there other than maybe everybody trying to stay dry indoors while we are finally getting some rain here, which also means we have water in the Rio Grande again. And temperatures that aren't 100 degrees outside, so seems to be a good night and a good week for all of us here. Hope it is for you out there. And there are a few things going on in and around the area. I'm trying to find them all here. I'm getting them together. Yes, I am. All right. Is that the one I'm looking for? I do believe it is. All right. So, we'll start off with these ones here. I'll get some more later. All right. First of all, tonight over at Rensden, it's going to be Unseen Espiritu Ritual, soon to be tonight, Thursday the 24th. Unseen Espiritu Ritual Noise Abuse, Desmadre, and Sea Lord. I'll be at Wren's Den. Then on the 29th at Desert Dogs Brewery up in Santa Fe, Amarok is coming down from Portland. This is the big Doom. With what are they playing with? Marrowmonger and Mortalizer. And October 1st, see, at some place called the Sink. Got to dig around for Triangle Fire with Baloney Pony and Feo. And let's see, let's finish with this one real quick. All right, X Hoarder is going to be at the Launchpad on October 5th with Nomas, Phantom, and Intoxicated. I'll just kind of keep it at that for now while I get back into the music. And yeah, I'm going to do this one. But we'll also hear some Vernal Cranium, and we'll see what else we get in here. Here's Chief Rebel Angel from Entombed.

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0: Maybe today they would say that. I think a lot of us were. And you know what else? I think a lot of other people are.
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4: All right. Let's see. It's about a minute after midnight on this Thursday morning, the 24th of September. And if you are anywhere in New Mexico, the ground is soggy, and so is the sky. It seems like the first time in half a year. And our temperatures are about 40 degrees below where they have been for the last 6 months, or so it seems. So, hope you all are staying dry for once, and staying relatively warm. Might be unprepared for this. All right, what did we have there? Balbereth, with Condemned to Lust for the Dead off of the album We Are the Infernal. Before that, we heard Lightning Swords of Death, the track off of the Extra Dimensional Wound. The song was Nihilistic Stench. We also heard Cranium with Blob of Inhuman Metamorphic Transfusion for their 2018 release Slamcosis. We also heard Avernal with Regresión al Chaos off of Epcriosis. Ekpyrosis? Anyways, we started off that round with Chief Rebel Angel from Entombed off of Morningstar. And, well, we're back here on Tombstone Rock. And at KUNM 89.9 FM, and also streaming on the interwebs at KUNM.org, where you can find all the news headlines from our news department and NPR, as well. Find a 2 week archive. Come back and listen to this show as many times as you want for the next 2 weeks, or anything else on there. All right, a few shows coming up in and around the area. Let's see, tonight, Thursday, September 24th. Over at Ren's Den, Unseen Espiritu, Ritual Noise Abuse, Desmadre, and Sea Lord. Gonna get all the old folks out for this one too, huh? Jeez. Alright. Man, could be a lot of broken hips. All right, September 29th up in Santa Fe at Desert Dogs. It'll be Amarok coming down from Portland as the Doom Amarok. And let's see, Marrowmonger will also be playing, as well as Mortalizer. Then on Wednesday, September 30th at Sunshine Theater, All Shall Perish with Carnifex, Extermination, Dismemberment, and Mauled. Then on October 1st, there's a couple things going on. One's over at The Sink, which you gotta dig around online for. Playing that's going to be Triangle Fire, and locals have changed slightly with Baloney Pony and Feo. Then over at Black Wall Gallery, same day, October 1st, was this Medicine Horse with Weed Rat and War Chiefs will be playing. All right, let's see. Then over the weekend of the 2nd and 3rd up in Shiprock at the Mod, it's going to be the Gaji Fest. At least on the first night, you got Egotone, Cranial Tomb, Bad Fix, Bound Within, Mommy Milkers, Flesh Weaver, What Consumes You, Hell Throne, Salvation's Lost, and more. Dig around online for a full lineup for that. And Saturday, October 3rd, up here in Albuquerque, or down here, whichever. Over at Rensden, gonna have Astronaut, Blue Heron, Manhai, Shoe, Pothole, Violet Rising, and Guadalupe Blue. And on October 1st, what is this? Rensden. It'll be Lilith's Demise with Bloody Roar, War Chiefs, and No Time to Mourn. Exhorter is going to be at the Launchpad on October 5th with Nomas, Phantom, and Intoxicated. Then the 505 Grindfest is going on, what is this, October 10th and 11th with Mormon Mincer's Homegrown, High End Formaldehyde, Pig Splitter, Obligatory, Jock Slaughter, Dark Mind, Denature, Vulgarian, Hostage Blood, Plunge, Phaogasm, Retina, Dotwall, Nyctophagia, Big Gulp, War Chiefs, Scheissebrings, Blada, Puppy Mills, Swiss, Pain God, Daisy, Jeebus Loves You, Curbed, and Hostage Blood. I think I might have already said that. But anyways, that's what's going on there. Then October 3rd at the Sunshine Theater, Diane Fetus with Sanguisigabug, Crowbar, Left to Suffer, and Deterioration. And we'll go a little further. All right. The ABQ Albuquerque Headbangers Market will be going on October 17th at Fusion. And let's see. Going to be some bands playing that with that. And that'll be Anesthesia, Bladen, Prince of Darkness, Inimicus, Blind Drive, Taj, Electrocuted. I think that's it. And yeah. All right. Don't normally do this, but I have to say, getting to watch the Lobos make completely disrupt OU was quite the fun thing to see. So cheers to the Lobos football team for doing the great work out there. That defense is showing them something fun. All right. And yeah, you Lobos, you trust me, you made that crowd seem like though you lost. So good one for y'all. Cheers. Now let's get back into the music. Kick it off with some Ancestral Malediction. We'll also get some Crickscore, Archgoat, some new Archgoat, and Hell Slaughter in there. See where what else we got. 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

0: That was Xanimous with Gladiatorial Apartheid off of their album First Blood, which features a raging, psychotic looking John Rambo. Oddly enough, with a turquoise belt. Yeah. All right, enough of that. So, yeah, if you do see the cover for that EP. Yeah, check out the belt. Check out the belt buckle. All right. Before that, we heard Hell Slaughter with State of Decline off of The Silent Martyr. And we heard kind of a slow one, maybe a ballad from Archgoat, and that was the Dawn to Armageddon from Lightbringer, Nightbringer. And we had some Crick Score with And You Will Shall Know Perdition as Your Shrine of their album The Womb of the World. And we started off with Ancestral Malediction and World Downfall Witness off of the album Destructive Dissonance. Oh, let's see. Got just over 20 minutes to go for this hour here on Tombstone Rock, KUNM 89.9 FM. Again, thank you for your contributions through our fundraising efforts last week. Cheers. And again, your contributions is what keeps us up and running, broadcasting to everyone that you plan to annoy with the secret recordings of this that you will be playing, probably in the background while they're trying to do their work or sleep, right? Hint, hint. All right. You know how to get rid of your in-laws when they're here for the weekend. Let's see. Some shows coming up if your in-laws do decide to hang out. Which, I'm not kidding, it's about that time for A, the holidays, and B, the balloon fiesta. So, got more visitors coming to town. All of us do. All right. Anyways, coming tonight, Thursday, September 24th. This is over at Wren's Den. Unseen Espiritu, Ritual Noise Abuse, Desmadre, and Sea Lord. We'll be playing. Then on Tuesday, September 29th at Desert Dogs Brewery up in Santa Fe, Amarok with Marrowmonger and Mortalizer. Mind you, this is the Amarok from up around Portland, the Doom Band. See if I can get some going here in the next hour. All right. See, the following night, September 30th at Sunshine Theater, All Shall Perish is coming through with Carnifex, Extermination, Dismemberment, and Mauled. And, see, Carnifex and I believe Mauled take off from that tour. And when they're done with that, they'll be coming through, I think, Shiprock. Let's see if I can find that. That listing somewhere there. No, that's the other one. Da, da, da, da, da. There it is. Yeah, here it is. No, it's Farmington. Yeah, not Shiprock. Although Shiprock's got a lot of stuff going on in the coming weeks. Anyways, Tuesday, October 6th, Carnifex, and I think that's Mauled. One of them. That's their own tour with. It's going to be playing at Lock Street Eats with Eyes of a Killer, Born of Winter, and Hell Throne. Rounding out the bill for that one. All right. Let's see, where were we at? Okay. Next one on the list. October 1st at The Sink. Dig around, ask around for location, directions, stuff. Anyways, it'll be Triangle Fire with Baloney Pony and Feo. Slight lineup change there. See, also the same night, October 1st, but over at Blackwall Gallery, Medicine Horse
1: with Weed Rat and War Chiefs. All right. That's going on. Then where are we at next? Ah, yeah. Shiprock at the Mod for Gaji Fest. Night one. This is the lineup, part of the lineup for Friday. Up there, it'll be a two-day fest. But you've got Low Cash Ninjas, Hell Throne, Clay and Fire, Salvation's Lost, Obliteration, What Consumes You, Ecotone, Cranial Tomb, Mommy Milkers, Bound Within, Bad Fix, and a bunch of others. And there's even more bands for the following day on the 3rd. Stick around for Gaji Fest up there at the Mod. Saturday, October 3rd, if you're not up in Shiprock. Down here at Wren's Den, Astronaut with Blue Heron, Man High, Shoe, Pothole, Violet Rising, and Guadalupe Blue. Then Lilith's Demise will be playing at Wren's Den October 4th with Bloody Roar, War Chiefs, and No Time to Mourn. Exhorter with Nomos, Phantom, and Intoxicated over at the Launchpad on October 5th. And then October 10th and 11th at Wren's Den, the 505 Grindfest. Lav Shesabrans, Blada, Puppy Mill, Swiss, Pain God, Daisy, Jesus Loves You, Curbed, Hostage Blood, Vulgarian, Denature, Dark Mind, Obligatory, Jock Slaughter, Pig Splitter, High on Formaldehyde, Homegrown, Mormon Mincers, Plunge, Feo, Gasm, Retina, Dotwall, Nyctophagia, Big Gulp, and War Chiefs. And if you need to dig around, maybe lineups have changed, but that's going to be over at Wren's Den on October 10th and 11th. Dan Fetus, Sanguisigabug, Crowbar, Left to Suffer, and Deterioration are going to be playing at the Sunshine Theater on October 13th. And I'm just going to finish there for right now. All right, let's get back into the music. Here is some Holder.

0: All right, a little Impaled Nazarene there with Gott ist tot, the Antichrist war mix off of Ugra Karma. Before that, Krak Angren with Ikom Uit Het Graf. We also heard Hulder with Thy Binding Oath off of their recent album Verbalgen. Verbalgen? Let's see. Yes. That does finish us up for that hour, so not a lot to announce there. Anyways, we'll go ahead and take care of this business now while wait on some stuff going on. All right, let's see. I can get this all loaded now. All right. Well, we'll just kick it off.
1: 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Something like a cup of coffee or tea made just the way you like it. 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So up and at 'em. 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
0: Yeah, so you can head over there, KUNM.org. 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All right. We have entered into the final hour for this week on Tombstone Rock here on KUNM 89.9 FM. And let's see. Give you a few shows coming up. All right. Tonight at Wren's Den. And that is tonight, Thursday, September 24th. Unseen Espiritu, Ritual Noise Abuse, Desmadre, and Clord. We'll do it that way. Are going to be playing. And then on Tuesday up in Santa Fe at Desert Dogs Brewery, Amarok from Portland will be playing with Marrowmonger and Mortalizer. And on Wednesday the 30th at Sunshine Theater, All Shall Perish, Current Effects, Extermination, Dismemberment, and Mauled will be playing. And on October 1st, a couple shows going on. One's at The Sink, which you'll have to dig around online for directions and address. Anyways, Triangle Fire is playing that with Baloney Pony and Feo. Then over at Blackwall Gallery, Medicine Horse with Weed Rat and War Chiefs will be playing. Gaji Fest is going on that weekend, October 2nd and 3rd in Shiprock at the Mod, featuring a ton of bands. And dig around again online for more information on that. All right. Let's see what else is coming up. Saturday, October 3rd at Wren's Den, Astronaut, Blue Heron, Manhigh, Shoe, Pothole, Violet Rising, Guadalupe Blue, and I do believe that's it for that one. And Wren's Den on October 4th. Lilith's Demise with Bloody Roar. War Chiefs and No Time to Mourn. Then on October 5th at the launch pad, Exhorter with Nomos, Phantom, and Intoxicated. And October 10th and 11th, the 505 Grindfest will be going on at Ren's Den. The ground for full lineup for that. Then on October 13th at the Sunshine Theater, Dan Fadish, Sanguisigabug, Crowbar, Left to Suffer and Deterioration. I'm just going to leave it at that one for now. And let's get back into the music. What did I have? Oh, yeah. Something just showed up in my mailbox the other day. I've got some other stuff, too, but we'll get to that in a minute. Anyways, about a little bit of Baphomet's blood. 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

That was some Amarok there, Skeleton, and that was off of their album Devoured, which was released a few years back, 2018. They've got a sort of new one coming out called Overcome that is a companion album to their 2024 release Resilience. And yeah, I was incorrect in that. They're not in Portland now. They're in Chico. Back down in Chico. I was thinking of Usnia and some of the others. Anyways, yeah, that featured Brennan from the Mackay. And how that relates is the band I played before that was Corpus Offal. Played a few tracks from them, and that features Jesse Schriebman of the Mackay and some other bands you might be familiar with out there. And just skipping over the top of my brain right now. Okay. Anyways, sorry, guys. But let's see. What else did we have? So we heard some Corpus Offal. We heard some Amarok. And started off with Satanic Metal Attack, title track to that album from Baphomet's Blood. And let's see. I think that was it for that round. A couple shows coming up. Let's see. Why is this getting all crazy on me? Doesn't matter. All right. Tonight, Thursday, September 24th, at Ren's Dance, Unseen Espiritu with Ritual Noise Abuse, Desmadre, and Slord. You know who you are. Anyways, that is tonight at Ren's Dance. Then on September 29th, we just heard some of them. That was Amarok. And as Amarok is going to be playing up at Desert Dogs Brewery and Distillery up in Santa Fe on the 29th with Marrowmonger and Mortalizer. See, September 30th at the Sunshine Theater, we'll have All Shall Perish, Carnifex, something, something, and Left to Suffer and Mauled. And Triangle Fire, Baloney Pony, and Feo are playing at The Sink on October 1st. Ask around for the address. Then also October 1st, but at Blackwall Gallery, it's going to be Medicine Horse, Weed Rat, and War Chiefs. Then Gaji Fest is going on up in Shiprock. Friday, October 2nd, and Saturday, October 3rd. Stick around for the full lineup. It's big, long, a lot of bands. All right. Down here on October 3rd, here in Albuquerque, at Ren's Den, will be Hashtronaut, Blue Heron, Man High, Shoe, Pothole, Violet Rising, and Guadalupe Blue. Then October 4th at Ren's Den, Lilith's Demise with Bloody Roar, War Chiefs, and No Time to Mourn. Then X-Hoarder is going to be at the Launchpad on October 5th with No Mas, Phantom, and Intoxicated. And the 505 Grindfest will be going on October 10th and 11th at Ren's Den. And October 13th, Dan Fetus, Sanguisigabog, Crowbar. Oh, this is the Left to Suffer. I don't know what the other one was then. Anyways, Left to Suffer and Deterioration will be playing at Sunshine Theater October 13th. And I'm going to keep it there and get back into the music. These guys are going to be... next couple guys are going to be playing show tonight at Ren's Den. I'm going to kick it off with some Unseen Espiritu and then get around to some Ritual Noise Abuse. First, we'll kick it off with Unseen Espiritu and Mostly Human. If I can do this right. Yeah, here we go.
Here it is. Unseen is Spirit 2, mostly human. You are listening to Tombstone Rock.

0: All right, that does it for this week on Tombstone Rock. Thanks for tuning in. We'll be back next Wednesday and every Wednesday from 11 p.m. to 2 a.m. Here on KUNM and streaming on the interwebs at KUNM.org and through the KUNM app, where you can find the two-week archive, playlists, community events calendar, the news from our KUNM news staff and NPR headlines and all sorts of stuff. Anyways, we just closed out with third of Overhitten Det Unliga Sogentek. I only can assume it's how it's pronounced. Anyways, that was from Krigshot. Before that, we heard Coma Control with Seething Hunger. We also heard Seasons from Foster Mother. Chaos Over Severed Heads from Bletsian off of the album Dominatory. We heard Vicious Little Cycles from Ritual Noise Abuse and Mostly Human from Unseen Espiritu, both of whom are going to be playing tonight over at Wren's Den, along with Desmadre and Sea Lord. So we'll catch you next week. Stick around after I shut up and do the little announcements. We'll be the mainstream with Brett maybe. All right, we'll catch you next time.
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In an effort to change things up just a little bit. I know. Moving it from the second song to the first songs, not that big of a deal, but keeping things fresh. That's our first new edition for this hour's edition of The Mainstream. Released August 21st, that's Longtime Lever from Hey Nothing and B. Porges. Top of the hour, I'm Brett Mabee. As always, I'm broadcasting from the beautiful Ohio, the Seneca Nation's Allegheny Territory. And before our time is up, we'll be enjoying some blues, courtesy of Joanne Shaw Taylor and Joe Bonamassa. We'll also be hearing from one of the NPR Tiny Desk standouts, the Philharmonic, a concert that I think still reigns up there among the highest viewed on the series. We'll also be enjoying a new one from Balin, Arlo Parks and Yaya Bay in this block, and this one comes to us from Brazilian vocalist and singer-songwriter Tammy. He releases music through his own Tammy app. I'm always down for the innovative ways that musicians are using the technology available right now, so go give him some love. In the meantime, though, it's No Mudo on The Mainstream. Also, the known da jates height quasa denet gado, nangamonisa de. Sing along and have some fun today on The Mainstream.

One of the recent additions that we got into the rotation, that time, courtesy of Arlo Parks and John Glacier, that's Floette, bringing that block to an end. We also heard Yaya Bay's Blue, a standout track from her latest and game-changing album, Fidelity. And again, as we headed on down to Brazil with singer-songwriter Tommy, that was No Mudo, also a recent addition that kicked off the set. And again, if you're just now tuning in, we did switch things up just a little bit, and our first new song for the rotation was the Hey Nothing, Me Porges, Longtime Lever. If you're enjoying these songs, I want to hear all about it, so feel free to reach out to me at brett@mainstreamradio.net. It's great to see submissions continuing to build up, and I do just ask that you're a little bit more patient these days. If you're a longtime listener of the show, you know I had a quicker turnaround, but as the show grows, so do the submissions for consideration as well. So again, be patient. Also, don't forget that sometimes just a friendly follow-up doesn't hurt as well. There are a lot of emails in the inbox these days, and I try to keep everything sorted, but we're a pretty small operation, so do keep that in mind as well. I look forward to hearing from you again. That's brett@mainstreamradio.net, or you can go check out the full website, again, at mainstreamradio.net for this, the digital archive, information about some of the other collaborations happening with the production company, and a whole lot more. The Philharmonic and Julian Taylor are going to help to wind down this first 30 minutes. Later on, Northern Cree and The Hallucination are going to tag team us and probably drop us in a suplex or an atomic drop. We'll also be hearing a new one courtesy of Balin that'll give off some Midwest vibes as well. Helping to kick off this set is one from the now Nashville-based Alana Royale. Known for their bold, brassy arrangements and the vintage-inspired aesthetics, and a live show that'll make you feel like you're part of a gospel revival, albeit with a rock band, Turn It Up with Trouble Is the title track of their 2023 release.

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4: 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You can also find more information about Indigenous and music, national Native news, Our Living Lands, and a whole lot more. There are some new offerings from the network as well, so be sure to check things out. Pick up the free app that'll get you enjoying this all on your smartphone, tablet, or, I can verify at this point, even Apple CarPlay. Before the hour's through, we'll hear These Sacred Souls and the Revivalists, a couple of bands that throw it back in a fun and authentic kind of way. Later on, we'll head up to Labrador with the Silver Wolf Band. I also still got to get some Jordan Rakai on. But as we get back into this block, this one comes from an Indigenous singer-songwriter raised in Kleptu, a small Kitisu community in the Great Bear Rainforest of British Columbia. She put out her debut album, Hallelujah, back in 2022. That release was named Stingray's Top Indigenous Album of 2023. That put her on the national radar. She continues to do well on sites like Indigenous Music Countdown. So without further ado, here's her signature blend of pop, soul, and R&B. It's Haley Wallace teaming up with Kiva Ma with Deadly on the mainstream.

The Revivalists from their Men Amongst Mountains, specifically this one from the 10th Anniversary Deluxe Edition. That was Piece of Me, Cigar Box, helping me to wind down my time with you. And also keeping it with the old school vibes, it was These Sacred Souls with We Don't Have to Be Alone. Before that, and on a slightly different groove, that was The Hallucination and Northern Cree's Atomic Drop from the Path of the Heel EP. And kicking off the set was Haley Wallace and Kiva Maz, Deadly, a great recent addition into the rotation. You know, I'm always heartbroken when we have to part ways, right? You go your way, I go mine, but the great thing that we have in common is a shared love for incredible music. So on that note, you're always welcome to join me again, and hopefully sooner than later, I do broadcast every day of the week for 3 hours out of the day. So check your local listings for the next time you can dial in with me on the AM FM. And show some love to your local station as well. If you do like the digital experience and the convenience of such, you're welcome to check that out to stay up to date with not only this, but all your community announcements, community news, and the personalities you've come to know and love. So again, I look forward to you joining me sooner than later. Tell your friends and family that we like to have a lot of fun reimagining just one of the possible ways the mainstream music scene can be reimagined. We're flipping that on its head. We're reclaiming it from being a bad word. So before the hour is up, we'll also be hearing from Bastille, Possessed by Paul James with a nice stompy blues, and more immediately is the Labrador-based Silver Wolf Band, but not before Kansas Tornado, a 2026 single from Balin. It is a sneak peek of their newest album, Swim, so be on the lookout for that September 25th album. Without further ado, for your consideration and approval, let me know what you think about this track. Be good to yourself and join me again here soon on the Mainstream.

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Now, if you know me, you know I love jazz. And just like my good friend Chantel Ducart, I find it somewhat of a personal mission to help introduce jazz to the masses in small bite-sized form. On their own, Terrence Martin, Robert Glasper, Kamasi Washington, and Ninth Wonder are all heavy hitters. And together, they're the neo-jazz hip-hop supergroup Dinner Party. Featuring Felix, that's their mutual respect from What You Bringin', kicking off this hour today on the mainstream. Now is gonna go guigo, got no one to get was a went on guenyo and gicho cheto, a ga jengwa got nigoyo, tio wins a guigo, nanga when nisa date, hata when nisa geiko, hey odok. Before we get started, I also just want to say I'm thankful you're well, and I hope there are good minds everywhere, every day, every night, and all the time between. If you're tuning into the mainstream for the first time, pull up a chair. I think you're gonna fall in love with some of the eclectic music that is being put out these days. Now, quite often, I hear people opine about the days of the past when music was good, and I'm here to set the record straight that it is fantastic that we have a whole tradition of music and dating back almost 100 years now in the United States. And the good news is, though, those days aren't gone. We just sometimes have to sort through some of the digital fluff, and I take a lot of pride in being able to do that with you every day of the week. So before we do have to unfortunately part ways, a new one to get into the library from indigenous singer-songwriter, the upcoming Natasha Fisher. Also, Cherokee singer-songwriter David Adrian Nunes Brennis, a.k.a. the Tewa, which is Cherokee for Flying Squirrel. We'll also be hearing from Twin Flynn and Claire Wright in this block. But our first new edition of the hour comes to us from Fontaines, D.C. This track was released August 22nd. It's a part of their newest release, Romance. Marion's been described as a character study, a woman who haunts memory, desire, and the dark corners of romantic imagination. It's in the same league with tracks from Nick Cave, Interpol, and early The National, but let me know what you think about it. I'll be back with details in just a few. In the meantime, Osaronon Da Jades with Marion today on the mainstream.

featuring Van FD and Victor Alexander. That's the Tewas, Make You Mine, from the Under the Moonlight album, today on the Mainstream. It's been pretty cool to see the Tewa teaming up with Manta Wayuhi quite a bit these days. And so I'm keeping my fingers crossed for some pretty heavy-hitting collaborations between those two as well. In that set, we also heard Ineffable Records label mates Twin Finn and Claire Wright with their single Tuesday. And for the very first time in the rotation, it was Fontaine's DC and their latest single, Marion. I'm Brett Maybe. And of course, unless you're here for the first time, you might already know that, but perhaps you didn't know. Well, you probably know this too, actually. I'm always looking for great new music. So if you're a professional singer-songwriter, don't forget to get your tunes in for consideration. Just in the last week alone, I got submissions from Minnesota, also Manitoba, North Carolina, Germany, the Netherlands. It's pretty great to actually experience all the new music that's reaching my radar. So I don't want you to feel left out. That's why I have this open and standing invitation to get your tracks into me ASAP. Digitally is the easiest way. 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The P.O. Box information can be found on the full website, once again, at mainstreamradio.net. Either way, I just look forward to hearing from you. We'll be hearing from Dinah Jane and Stan Walker before this block is up. Later on, Benny Sings, Jamie Wyatt, Brooke Combe, and a new one from Natasha Fisher. Helping us to get back into this block, a Broadway singer who made his debut at the age of 17 in Rent. You might also recognize Leslie Odom as playing Aaron Burr in the long-standing and award-winning Hamilton production. And you might also recognize him as playing Sam Cooke in One Night in Miami, a movie that I still have to watch, especially seeing that I'm a fan of Sam Cooke's smooth voice, and the movie itself ended up earning Leslie Odom 2 Oscar nominations for Best Supporting Actor and Best Original Song. Turn it up and sing along with his collaboration with Tatiana Marie Clark and Show Me, found on When a Crooner Dies, today on the Mainstream.

0: They say if you want to be a morning person, you should have something to look forward to first thing. 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Just familiar voices guiding you through what you need to know. So up and at 'em. 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
2: 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The show archive is there in its entirety, well, for the last few weeks anyway. And in addition, there's new information. You can always find what new songs are hitting the airwaves every single day of the mainstream, new episodes. And there are ways to stay in touch, collaborate, shoot some ideas around, tell me about your day, you know, that sort of thing. There's a chat feature as well, which is super useful for just that. So look for the purple box chat feature on the bottom right of the homepage. Stay in touch. And I look forward to hearing from you soon. I'll join you again after a track from Sylvie Crouch. We'll also be hearing from Jamie Wyatt in this block. And a song that we recently got into the rotation is going to help us to kick off this set. Brooke Combe is fastly becoming one of the UK's rising Northern Soul artists. And in 2026 alone, she's entered a new major era. Two new singles, a new sophomore album, major festival runs, and support slots across the UK, Europe, and North America. Turn it up with her, Love Was Made of Stone, her August 6th release, recorded with James Skelly of The Coral in Liverpool. Enjoy this track on the mainstream.

Not to be confused with the Disney box office smash hit starring Bette Midler and Sarah Jessica Parker, that's Sylvie Kreutz's take on Hocus Pocus today on the mainstream, found on her 2024 comic trip. We also heard Benny Sings Castle, Jamie Wyatt's Feel Good, and it was Brooke Combs in Love Was Made of Stone, getting us into the block and half. Thank you for joining me. You're always welcome back. Of course, by now you probably know that. I'm going to miss you dearly. Perhaps you didn't know that. So as always, check your local listings for the next time you can dial into the mainstream. And if you just can't wait, you can always head on over to mainstreamradio.net or nv1.org, where you can find more information about this, my other national offering, Gyno, and all of the great shows being produced by talented radio producers all across Turtle Island. So again, that's all that's happening at nv1.org. Katrina Ford is coming up, as is one from Bill Miller. But right now, we're heading up to Canada with Indigenous singer-songwriter Natasha Fisher. Released July 31st, she's out with her newest single, Ice and Bordeaux Wine, a great track that I leave you with for your consideration and approval today.

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While Korean Salish singer Tia Wood has had a trying 2026, gotta point out some of the highlights as well. She had a stellar performance at the National Museum of the American Indian in New York as part of the Native Sounds Downtown series back in July. That's her latest single, Stimulated, getting us into this hour right here on the mainstream. Now, Oshkano, I'm Brett Mabee, and as always, I'm coming to you from the Seneca Nation's Allegheny Territory. That might change one of these days as I look forward to traveling more as the kiddos grow up and get out of the house. I look forward to spending a lot more time on Maui, so don't be surprised if at some point in the future you start hearing me say, this is Brett Mabee coming to you from beautiful Kihei or Lahaina or something like that. Regardless, it's good to have you here. And if you absolutely can, you're welcome to stick around with me for the entire hour. I have a stacked playlist as I look ahead. Tracks from Thundercat and Lil Yachty. We'll also hear from Tedeschi Trucks Band. The 60s psychedelic classic rockers Strawberry Alarm Clock, who are out with their first new album in, geez, almost like 50 years with the original lineup. In addition, I got some Father John Misty in this first block. We'll head up to Quebec with Twisted Teens, but not before the talented Inuit singer-songwriter Elisapi. The good news is, if you're a fan of the Netflix show North of North, which has been gaining huge traction, particularly across Turtle Island, you're welcome to check out Season 2, as it was announced on August 24th that she's going to guest star in Season 2 and debut a new original track for the show as well. The new season did just launch on CBC, and it will be out later globally on Netflix this fall. So again, be on the lookout for that. In the meantime, turn it up with this classic cover found on her Inuktitut release on the mainstream.

c'est Olivier Loridan de Châteauroux en France et vous écoutez Native Voice One, Native American Radio Network.

Father John Misty's The Payoff here on the mainstream. We also heard Twisted Teens' Hand Me a Cigarette from their Florida Water Blues. And it was Alyssa P's Commezuat from her Inuktitut album, getting us into the block. If you're just now getting here, I'm Brett Mabee, and you're always welcome to get caught back up a few different ways, including by heading on over to mainstreamradio.net. And if you prefer to give me a call and get song recommendations in and things like that, well, you're always welcome to dial 1-888-362-9970. Press 1 for the mainstream, 2 for Gyno, and 3 for the Full Moon Radio itself. As always, I look forward to hearing from you soon. And stick around for details, because I'm always looking for great new music to introduce into the rotation. But you know me, I absolutely feel like a kid at Christmas when new music finds me. Before the hour's up, Tricky, also tracks from the Radleys, the talented up-and-coming Cree singer-songwriter Raven Reed, just to name a few. And before this block is through, Jayla, but not before, Dana and Alden, the brother duo consisting of saxophonist and organic farm inspector Dana, and the Berkeley train drummer Alden, who also has a comedic TikTok persona as well. So that actually coincidentally helped launch their viral fame. But there's certainly heavy hitters. It's Childhood Crush featuring Sinya Khan today on the mainstream. Enjoy.

wasted in time. Catches up like a dream you keep remembering. By God, it exists. Though nothing without light.

At the halfway point of this hour's broadcast, allow me this quick opportunity to say thank you. Wherever you're tuned in from, however you're tuned in, whether it's digitally or on the AM/FM frequencies, on sites like nv1.org, mainstreamradio.net, or Live 365, or on the 100-plus AM/FM signals carrying this show across the airwaves throughout North America and beyond. It's good to have you here. I cherish this time together, and I look forward to doing this with you for many, many, many more years to come. As always, feel free to reach out to me. Tell me of your experiences with the show. They truly mean a lot, especially in a day and age when public radio is under constant threat. So again, you can email me at brett@mainstreamradio.net. That's brett@mainstreamradio.net. And as I was mentioning earlier in this hour's broadcast, I'm always looking for great new tunes. And you're welcome to submit music for consideration, again, through that email. But I also don't want to alienate anybody. You might just be a music lover. Perhaps you're not a singer-songwriter. But in your local region, I'll bet you know the bands that are rising above the rest, if that's the best way to say it. The bands that are putting in the work, that really have that following, have tightened their sound and put the work in. Feel free to give me a lead on them as well. Because, you know, nothing brings people together better than incredible music. And there's a ton of it these days. But sometimes it is hard to sort through. That's why I'm here, or at least that's why I hope you're here as well. And I thank you for trusting me with this musical creation. And I thank you for trusting me with this musical curation every day of the week as well. Before the hour is up, Bird Talker, also one from Tricky, but right now it's the amazing Tedeschi Trucks Band from their seminal 2022 I Am the Moon. It's Playing With My Emotions for our listening pleasure together today on the Mainstream.

Tricky, featuring Marta. From the Different When It's Silent album, it's Out of Place, bringing that block to an end on your new favorite show. We also heard Bird Talker's Season of Charade, and it was Tedeschi Trucks Band's Playing With My Emotions that got us into the set. As always, I cherish this time and I look forward to the next opportunity we have to enjoy music together. 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

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In the final block of the hour, one from the rallies, but not before Strawberry Alarm Clock's take on the George Harrison penned Within You, Without You. Now, as I was mentioning earlier, what makes this album really fun is that it's the first new album from Strawberry Alarm Clock since 1969. A big shout out to my friends at Big Stir Records for getting this on my radar. Without further ado, turn it up and sing along with these psychedelic grooves found on Where's One, today on the Mainstream.

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1: Gosh, thank you so much for listening. Southeastern New Mexico is most at risk for excessive rainfall today. And of course, that means subsequent flash flooding. Overall, afternoon highs are much warmer, finding the 60s and 70s. Mostly cloudy skies too, though folks in central portions of our state might see a little sunshine today. Ahead, a slight break from rainfall on Saturday this weekend before storms start to huddle back early next week. Right now, it's 58 degrees in Albuquerque, 52 in Santa Fe, and 47 in Angel Fire.
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5: Good morning, I'm Layla Fadil. Asmo in Denver was looking for love. His roommate posted on Reddit for him. He's a Capricorn, doesn't want to travel, and is hairy. Asmo is a tarantula. Taylor Foley's pet is ready to mate with only months to live. She wrote he loves pina coladas, crickets, long walks on the beach, hiding in his burrow, and being mysterious, also hiding in his burrow. She got the attention of a local breeder and is taking Asmo there today. It's Morning Edition.
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0: It's Morning Edition from NPR News. I'm E. Martinez.
5: And I'm Layla Fadil. Good morning. Here's an age-old question.
7: What do you want to be when you grow up?
0: Ooh, I know what I want to be. Layla Fadil's best friend.
5: We're working on it. Right. Abigail Stettler and Zoe Nolan tackled that question as student journalists at Barrington Elementary School in Columbus, Ohio.
8: Hi, this is
9: the Careers Kids Consider. I'm Abigail.
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8: We went to interview some adults about the jobs they already have. Here's Principal Cooper, a principal at Barrington Elementary, answering our first question.
9: Why did you choose this career?
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9: Now we're here with Dr. Stettler, a pediatrician at Nationwide Children's Hospital.
11: What's the most memorable thing you have ever done during your career? It can be grossest, it can be coolest, it can be like a scientific breakthrough or anything.
12: That would probably have been when I was still working in the hospital. I had a patient who came in who was very, very sick. He needed a lot of medical care, day in, day out, hours and hours and hours of time. Eventually, he got to go home. A few years passed by, and I was out at a playground with my own kids, and I actually ran into this kid's mom. He was actually there playing on the playground. Huh. And so it was kind of a really cool full circle moment where I got to see all that time and work and worry that went into caring for him and getting him better, and how that really changed the trajectory of his life and really kind of helped drive what I do every day to try to help every kid I work with every day have a better future by giving them good care.
8: That was great. Thank you, Dr. Settler. Next up, we have Dr. Parker, an OSU professor for veterinary medicine. If you met a kid who really wanted this job, what advice would you have to them?
13: It's important to remember a few things. You have to work a lot with people, not just animals. So being a doctor for animals who can't speak means that you have to speak to their pet owners and their handlers. You have to enjoy working with people almost as much as you enjoy working with animals. I think it's also important to just get experience in different fields of veterinary medicine. It might mean when you're young, starting out by volunteering at an animal shelter if you can. It might mean as you get a little older, working for a veterinary clinic. It might mean participating in a research study and helping collect data. And it's also important that you work really hard in school. Unfortunately, it is a competitive field. And so students who want to be veterinarians have to work hard, get good grades, and be willing to put themselves out of their comfort zone. It's a long process of training. So it's for people who are dedicated and willing to work really hard.
8: Thank you, Dr. Parker. All of these careers are great, and there is no one best career. We hope this helps you choose your career or consider the one you have in a different way. Thank you for listening.
5: Abigail Stettler and Zoe Nolan interviewing Principal Nicole Cooper, pediatrician Kim Stettler, and veterinarian Valerie Parker. It's Morning Edition from NPR News. I'm Leila Fadel.
0: And I'm A. Martinez.
1: And I'm Bryce Dixon. If they don't win, I'm going to be very upset. This, anyways, if it is your wake-up call right here on 89.9 KUNM, I'm manning the morning edition ship, so to speak, from our station nestled in the Duke City. Good morning to you, folks. It is 6:49. We appreciate you being here. Still to come on the program, cybersecurity experts are reacting to claims by criminal hackers that they have been breached by their computer system for the FBI's jobs website.
14: This is a goldmine for foreign actors looking to figure out ways to target FBI employees, just know more about what might be going on at the FBI.
1: More on this potential counterintelligence risk at 7:16, so stay with us in our upcoming hour morning edition. Stick around.
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1: New Mexico is in for another day of a monsoon moisture, and that trend holds through tomorrow, too. Skies will stay mostly cloudy, it looks like, with highs climbing into the 60s.

0: with highs climbing into the 60s and 70s by around 3 p.m. this afternoon. And while the risk of flash flooding isn't as intense this time around for today, folks should still keep an eye out for pooling water in arroyos, roads, and really any low-lying areas out there. Currently, it's 58 degrees in Albuquerque, 52 degrees in Santa Fe, and 54 in Las Vegas.
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2: From Marketplace in Washington, I'm Kimberly Adams. The average rate on a traditional 30-year fixed mortgage rose just above 7.1%, the highest in more than 2 years. That's pushing more people towards adjustable rate mortgages, where the rate changes typically after 5, 7, or 10 years. Marketplace's Samantha Fields has more.
4: Nearly 10% of people who applied for a mortgage last week went for an adjustable rate, according to the Mortgage Bankers Association. That's up from 8% a month ago. Susan Wachter at the University of Pennsylvania's Wharton School says it makes sense given how high rates are on a 30-year fixed.
5: 7% is a daunting number, and an adjustable rate mortgage is 6% plus some change,
4: which can make a big difference in affordability. But she says adjustable rate mortgages can be risky.
5: A 6% loan today could, depending on the term, it could 5 years be 8.10%. And that is likely to be not affordable.
4: A lot of people take out an adjustable rate mortgage, betting that rates will drop before their loan adjusts and they'll be able to refinance, says Chris Mayer at Longbridge Financial.
6: That can be a dangerous game. It's not simple to predict mortgage rates.
4: They could easily go up rather than down. And he says there's also always the possibility that home prices could fall.
6: And if home prices fall, you're also not going to be able to refinance, particularly if you didn't have a huge down payment. So there's all sorts of risks that people should really be cognizant of.
4: Especially if they're doing it in search of affordability. I'm Samantha Fields for Marketplace.
2: Let's do the numbers. Dow, S&P, and NASDAQ futures are down in the negative 3/10 to negative 1% range, with the Dow future down 141 points. The 10-year Treasury yield is up at 5.12%.
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2: It's time once again for us to take the Marketplace Economic Pulse, our series where we get views on this economy from a range of perspectives. 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
7: Good morning.
2: You recently wrote a story about how many of the hospitality workers in Vegas are at risk of losing their temporary protected status. Some have already lost it. What's going on there?
7: Well, you know, revoking TPS or temporary protected status is part of the administration's enhanced immigration enforcement efforts. The Trump administration has already ended TPS for about a dozen countries, everything from Afghanistan, Nicaragua, Syria, Yemen, and others. And the Culinary Union held a news conference just before the TPS status for people from El Salvador was going to stop on September 9th. The union spokesperson called it an emergency. Nevada is home to close to 6,000 TPS recipients, and the Culinary Union is made up of members from over 170 countries, and 60% of their members

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1: 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I'm Bryce Dix. And still to come, George Lucas's new museum opened this week, but it's not about Star Wars. The Lucas Museum of Narrative Art in Los Angeles is a $1 billion, quote, temple to the people's art. Their words, not mine. Learn more about the praise and criticism for this museum at 7:53. 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
1: Southeastern New Mexico is most at risk for excessive rainfall, and of course that means subsequent flash floods through tonight. Overall, afternoon highs are much, much warmer, finding the 60s and 70s. Mostly cloudy skies too, though folks in central areas might see a little bit of sunshine out there. Ahead, a slight break from rainfall on Saturday. That's just before storms start to huddle right back up on Monday. Right now, it's 58 degrees in Albuquerque, 53 in Santa Fe, and 47 in Angel Fire.
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4: Morning, me Martinez. If there are twins on a Major League Baseball field, it's usually because Minnesota is playing. Now, yesterday's matchup between the Toronto Blue Jays and Baltimore Orioles featured a different kind of twins, twin umpires. Austin and Tyler Jones made history as the first identical twins to ump a Major League game. The teams played a doubleheader, so a twin bill. And fittingly, twin results, the Orioles won both games by the same exact score, 4-2. I love baseball. It's Morning Edition.
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4: This is Morning Edition from NPR News. I'm E. Martinez.
6: And I'm Leila Fadel. Scientists think outbreaks caused by wildlife transmitting infectious diseases to humans are on the rise. Outbreaks like Ebola, hantavirus, bird flu, and COVID-19. But they're not sure why. New research suggests humans are driving the outbreaks. NPR's Jonathan Lambert reports that how it's happening is complicated.
7: For diseases that come from wildlife, a pathogen has to jump from an animal to a human. Humans don't control those pathogens, of course, but human activity can make those jumps more likely. Cutting down the rainforest, for instance, or buying and selling wildlife can bring humans closer to infection. Colin Carlson is a disease ecologist at Yale University.
8: We don't really know with pandemic risk, you know, how much of emerging infectious diseases is because we're cutting down the rainforest versus how much of it is because we live in a world with diseases and things happen.
7: Knowing that is crucial to deciding how to prevent the next pandemic, whether to invest heavily in protecting rainforests, regulating the wildlife trade, or something else. But figuring this out is tricky. Carlson and his colleagues tried to do it by looking at over 160 countries.
8: Our goal was to put together a point on a map for every time we knew somebody got a weird pathogen.
7: They looked at over 50,000 instances of someone getting one of 32 diseases, like Ebola, malaria, or Mpox. Then they analyzed what might have influenced those outbreaks. Everything from socioeconomic factors like poor healthcare to climate change and where people and livestock live.
8: What we want to know in this study is, you know, what matters most, right? Is it poverty? Is it cutting down the rainforest? Or is it just living near trees and mosquitoes?
7: In broad strokes, the answer was pretty clear.
8: It's the trees and mosquitoes.
7: Specifically, they found that outbreaks can happen anywhere people and livestock are living alongside nature. Such landscapes are common in places as varied as Missouri or the Democratic Republic of Congo.
8: It makes sense that what we find is where people live alongside nature, they get sick.
7: They found that big drivers like climate change or deforestation mattered, but not in the same way for every disease. Climate change, for instance, is clearly influencing where mosquito-borne disease outbreaks happen, but not necessarily diseases like Ebola or Mpox, which transmit differently. Carlson thinks the study, published in the journal Nature, pushes back against conventional wisdom.
8: There's a really popular narrative, I think, that pandemics happen because we are out of balance with nature.
7: He says that's reinforced the idea that if people just stop cutting down forests, it will prevent pandemics. He thinks that'll help reduce the risk for some diseases, but not all. Raina Plowright, a disease ecologist at Cornell University, was impressed by the study, but wasn't really surprised by the results.
0: We shouldn't expect one environmental driver to explain them all.
7: But she says this kind of big global analysis might miss some of the more nuanced ways that, say, deforestation influences disease risk.
0: If a big global analysis doesn't find a consistent signal of something like deforestation, it doesn't mean deforestation is not important.
7: The analysis did capture another key factor that Plowright does buy, the importance of being close to healthcare.
8: For every hour that you travel from a clinic, the probability of an outbreak being detected goes down by about one third. That's insane.
7: In a world where many people live much farther than an hour from a clinic, Carlson says this result underlines the need to invest in better healthcare. That might help prevent the next spillover from becoming a pandemic. Jonathan Lambert, NPR News.

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1: And hello, it's your wake-up call right here on 89.9 KUBNM. I'm Bryce Dix, manning the morning edition ship, so to speak, from our station nestled in the Duke City. That's Albuquerque. Good morning to you folks. It is 7:49. And still ahead in our 8 o'clock hour of morning edition, Chinese leader Xi Jinping is in the United States for his first state visit in about 11 years. That's for a diplomatic summit. What we can expect from the Trump-Xi summit, that's ahead at 8:07 after our local newscast. That's right here on KUBNM.
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1: Weather-wise, believe it or not, New Mexico is in for another day of monsoon moisture. I'm kidding there. And that trend holds through tomorrow as well. Skies will stay mostly cloudy, it looks like, with highs climbing into the 60s and 70s by around 3 p.m. this afternoon. And while the risk of flash flooding isn't as intense this time around, folks should still keep an eye out for pooling water in arroyos, roads, really any low-lying areas out there. Currently, it's 58 degrees in Albuquerque as we speak, 53 degrees in Santa Fe, and clocking in at 55 degrees in Las Vegas.
3: Are you looking for a political show that gets you out of your comfort zone? On Left, Right, and Center, we talk about the biggest issues of the day without a screaming match breaking out. And we get you out of your political bubble. I'm David Green. Hope you join us every week and get curious about the other side.

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1: 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And still to come, the average rate on a traditional 30-year fixed mortgage just rose above 7.1%. 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And it's pushing more people towards adjustable rate mortgages, where the rate changes typically after 5, 7, or 10 years. 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
1: Southeastern New Mexico is most at risk for excessive rainfall, and of course that means subsequent flash flooding through tonight. Overall, afternoon highs are much warmer, finding the 60s and 70s. Mostly cloudy skies too, though folks in central areas might see a little bit of sunshine peek through. Ahead, a slight break from rainfall on Saturday before storms start to huddle right back up on Monday. It's currently 59 degrees in Albuquerque, 55 in Santa Fe, and 48 in Angel Fire.
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5: Good morning, I'm Layla Fadel. Asmo in Denver was looking for love. His roommate posted on Reddit for him. He's a Capricorn, doesn't want to travel, and is hairy. Asmo is a tarantula. Taylor Foley's pet is ready to mate with only months to live. She wrote he loves pina coladas, crickets, long walks on the beach, hiding in his burrow, and being mysterious, also hiding in his burrow. She got the attention of a local breeder and is taking Asmo there today. It's Morning Edition.
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7: It's Morning Edition from NPR News. I'm E. Martinez.
5: And I'm Layla Fadel. Good morning. Here's an age-old question.
8: What do you want to be when you grow up?
7: Ooh, I know what I want to be. Layla Fadel's best friend.
5: We're working on it. Right. Abigail Stettler and Zoe Nolan tackled that question as student journalists at Barrington Elementary School in Columbus, Ohio.
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12: We went to interview some adults about the jobs they already have. Here's Principal Cooper, a principal at Barrington Elementary, answering our first question.
11: Why did you choose this career?
13: I love helping schools be the best places that they can be for students, teachers, and families.
11: Now we're here with Dr. Stettler, a pediatrician at Nationwide Children's Hospital.
12: What's the most memorable thing you have ever done during your career? It can be grossest, it can be coolest, it can be like a scientific breakthrough or anything.
13: That would probably have been when I was still working in the hospital. I had a patient who came in who was very, very sick. He needed a lot of medical care, day in, day out, hours and hours and hours of time. Eventually, he got to go home. A few years passed by, and I was out at a playground with my own kids, and I actually ran into this kid's mom. He was actually there playing on the playground. Huh. And so it was kind of a really cool full circle moment where I got to see all that time and work and worry that went into caring for him and getting him better, and how that really changed the trajectory of his life and really kind of helped drive what I do every day to try to help every kid I work with every day have a better future by giving them good care.
8: That was great. Thank you, Dr. Settler. Next up, we have Dr. Parker, an OSU professor for veterinary medicine. If you met a kid who really wanted this job, what advice would you have to them?
0: It's important to remember a few things. You have to work a lot with people, not just animals. So being a doctor for animals who can't speak means that you have to speak to their pet owners and their handlers. You have to enjoy working with people almost as much as you enjoy working with animals. I think it's also important to just get experience in different fields of veterinary medicine. It might mean when you're young, starting out by volunteering at an animal shelter if you can. It might mean as you get a little older, working for a veterinary clinic. It might mean participating in a research study and helping collect data. And it's also important that you work really hard in school. Unfortunately, it is a competitive field. And so students who want to be veterinarians have to work hard, get good grades, and be willing to put themselves out of their comfort zone. It's a long process of training. So it's for people who are dedicated and willing to work really hard.
8: Thank you, Dr. Parker. All of these careers are great, and there is no one best career. We hope this helps you choose your career or consider the one you have in a different way. Thank you for listening.
14: Abigail Stettler and Zoe Nolan interviewing Principal Nicole Cooper, pediatrician Kim Stettler, and veterinarian Valerie Parker. It's Morning Edition from NPR News. I'm Leila Fadel.
7: And I'm A. Martinez.
1: 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It's your wake-up call right here on 89.9 KUNM. This is Morning Edition from our station nestled in the Duke City. That's for Albuquerque. Good morning to you, folks. It is 8:50 on the clock. And then airing in just 10 minutes right here on KUNM, advocates have been calling for behavioral health reform for more than a decade. In 2025, the state legislature passed a bill aimed at doing just that. At first, what's known as Senate Bill 3, or SB 3, was met with bipartisan praise, but there have been bumps in the road now that the plan is in action. We'll discuss at 9 a.m. with Let's Talk New Mexico. It's here on KUNM.
15: Many thanks to everyone who gave during the fall fundraiser and to all the new members and new sustaining members for supporting KUNM for the first time. 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Thank you. We couldn't do this without you. Thank you.
1: I'll add another thank you. Thank you so much. Weather-wise, believe it or not, New Mexico is in for another day of monsoon moisture, and that trend holds through tomorrow, too. Skies will stay mostly cloudy, with highs climbing into the 60s and 70s by around 3 p.m. this afternoon. Currently, it's 59 degrees in Albuquerque, 55 in Santa Fe, and 57 degrees just above it in Las Vegas.
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0: affected by immigration enforcement, and it's particularly important during September. Can you tell us what's going on there and give us an update?
1: Well, yes, September is typically a huge draw for Fiestas Patrias, which basically celebrates Mexican independence. It's kind of like the 4th of July. And so typically you'll see many Latin artists perform during this month. Last year, part of the administration's enhanced enforcement efforts meant denying or revoking visas for these performers. There were also a few who had been scheduled to headline music festivals, from the Napa Festival in California to the Michelada Fest in Chicago and others. And the Michelada Fest had to be canceled. And as you know, canceling festivals like this has a trickle-down effect on local vendors and the community as a whole. For this September, while we don't have the numbers for this September, I can only tell you what I've seen, and which is significantly more Latino shows this year than last year. We see big stars like Alejandro Fernandez, and for the first time, a Latino artist headlined the Sphere, that was Karim León. But overall, while many of these issues that are impacting the local economy are increasing, you know, what we're also seeing is resiliency and adaptability.
0: Yvette Fernandez is the regional reporter for the Mountain West News Bureau. Thank you so much.
1: Thank you, Kimberly.
0: I also asked Yvette about some of her other reporting, including the politics of data centers in Nevada. 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In Washington, I'm Kimberly Adams with the Marketplace Morning Report. 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
3: 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And now we're going to head into Let's Talk New Mexico right now. That's going to be after the news and these messages. It's 7 o'clock, or rather 9 o'clock.
4: Many celebrated when the state first passed a law to reform behavioral health care, but a couple years on, as the state is trying to implement that reform, there have been a few bumps in the road. 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
7: Live from NPR News in Washington, I'm Corva Coleman. Three media organizations have requested an immediate hearing before a federal judge. CNN, MS Now, and Politico are still blocked from the White House, even though overnight, a federal judge ordered the White House to provide them with immediate access. President Trump originally blocked them, claiming they, quote, purposely write negative news. The White House has not given a reason for turning away the journalists this morning. Meanwhile, President Trump has welcomed Chinese President Xi Jinping to the White House this morning for the state visit. One major focus is likely to be trade. Daniel Crittenbrink was the U.S. ambassador to Vietnam during the first Trump administration. He says this summit will likely focus on keeping the trade peace Trump and Xi struck last year.
8: I think the most important outcome from this summit will be maintaining this so-called fragile truce between the two powers that was agreed to last year. If that truce is extended, if that stabilizes the relationship, prevents us from going back to that trade war, I think that's the single most important outcome. And actually, I think that's what President Trump is focused on.
7: He spoke to NPR's Morning Edition. Officials in Poland say they suspect Russian sabotage after a fire broke out at a Starlink satellite communication station. Esme Nicholson reports, Warsaw says Moscow is stepping up its hybrid warfare against NATO countries for supporting Kyiv in Russia's war with Ukraine.
9: Speaking to public broadcaster TVP, Poland's Deputy Prime Minister Krzysztof Gawkowski called the fire an act of sabotage deliberately designed to disable internet access. The Starlink station in Wiola Krabowska in central Poland serves much of the country and neighbouring Ukraine, including the military. Internet service has been restored. Gawkowski says that investigations into the cause of the blaze are underway, but that it fits the new Russian doctrine of attack. For NPR News, I'm Esme Nicholson in Berlin.
7: Australia's Prime Minister says an OpenAI agent hacked into an Australian government health portal last June. Prime Minister Anthony Albanese says he spoke with OpenAI CEO Sam Altman. Adam Hancock reports from Sydney.
10: Anthony Albanese said an OpenAI agent gained unauthorised access to a portal containing non-public data from Australia's universal health scheme, Medicare. The tech firm has confirmed the hack, revealing that it occurred in June when the AI agent was researching health statistics. They added that the breach was discovered during a review of, quote, misaligned model activity. Albanese has called the hack unacceptable and expressed his concerns to OpenAI boss Sam Altman. Australian Defence Minister Richard Marles said the impact of the breach was minor. For NPR News, I'm Adam Hancock.
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12: Good morning and welcome to Let's Talk New Mexico. I am your host this week, Daniel Montaño. Thanks so much for joining us on this delightfully drizzly morning. Advocates have been calling for behavioral health reform for more than a decade. In 2025, the state legislature passed a bill aimed at doing just that. At first, what's known as Senate Bill 3 or SB 3, a bill aimed at completely overhauling and rebuilding behavioral health care across the state, was met with bipartisan praise. But a couple years on now, there's been a challenge or two that's cropped up. Critics have called out several problems, including reimbursement issues that overly burden rural areas, a slow rollout, and even issues of tribal sovereignty. But there's also been a lot of action aimed at addressing those issues. Today on Let's Talk New Mexico, we're digging into SB 3, the Behavioral Health Reform and Investment Act, how it works, what's happened so far, what's in store for the future, and we want to hear from you. Have you received behavioral health services? What was your experience like? What's missing in your area? What would you change if you were in charge? Join the conversation and give us your take. Call in at 505-277-5866 or send an email to letstalk@kunm.org. 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Today we have four guests joining us. Coming to us live over Zoom, we have Sylvia Barella. She is the CEO of Via Positiva, a behavioral health consulting and training firm that operates closely alongside various nonprofits and county programs, state initiatives. She's in charge of implementing SB 3 at the local level for Region 8, which includes Taos, Colfax, and Union counties. Good morning, Sylvia, and thank you so much for joining us.
13: Good morning. It's a pleasure to be here.
12: Next, live here in the studio, we have the New Mexico Healthcare Authority's Behavioral Health Services Director, Nick Bukas. He's also the chair of the SB 3 Executive Committee, a state-appointed panel tasked with overseeing the complete overhaul and rebuilding of New Mexico's behavioral health and substance use care systems. Director Bukas, thank you so much for being here.
14: And thank you. It's a pleasure to be here.
12: Also live here in the studio this morning, we have Dr. Wayne Lindstrom. He's the Bernalillo Deputy County Manager in charge of BurnCo's Behavioral Health Authority, and he's leading the charge for implementing SB3 here in what's known as Region 2. Good morning, and thank you so much for taking part of the conversation, Wayne.
14: Good morning, and glad to be here.
12: And finally, we have a former state senator who represented District 20, covering parts of Albuquerque and Bernalillo County for nearly two decades. He was a former member of the SB3 Executive Committee, so he's got plenty of experience seeing how things work on the inside. Jerry Ortiz Epino, thank you so much for being here.
15: Thank you, Daniel. Good to be here.
12: Awesome. And I'd like to start with you, Jerry. First things first, let's dig into the history of this a little bit. As I mentioned, some activists have been calling for behavioral health care reform since the Susana Martinez administration. Can you give us a quick background on what happened to New Mexico's behavioral health services back then and led us to where we are today?
15: Be glad to. It's still painful to talk about, but I'll be glad to go over it. In that period, the Department of Human Services, which was in charge of Medicaid at that time, decided overnight almost that there was fraud afoot. I think totally missed the ball with that one, a wild swing that missed. But in the course of doing their investigation, they immediately terminated contracts with the 15 largest Medicaid providers in the state, accusing them of fraudulent activity and ending their contracts, ending the services they were providing. Ultimately, that didn't pan out. They were all found not to have committed fraud. But in the meantime, the system was totally dismantled. There was an attempt to bring in companies from Arizona. Those companies stayed in some cases, for a year or two. In other cases, they lingered on for 3 or 4 years. Tried to fill the gap, weren't able to really. And basically, when they moved out, the state was left with a wildly damaged system. In subsequent years, an effort has been made to try to rebuild that system. And the department has reached out to federally qualified health centers to try to pick up the gap, especially in the rural communities where there were no other agencies. When you said you're the fraudulent and kicked you out, there was nobody to pick up the ball at that point. They also tried to, and they have continued to create what are called certified community behavioral health centers, and a network of those is being developed. So there's some efforts being made, but it's been 11 years since that all happened, 12 years really. And SB3, I think, is an effort at trying to finish that process of rebuilding the system, of filling in the gaps, of trying to pull things together.
12: Gotcha. And speaking of SB3 itself, Nick, can you explain to listeners what exactly SB3 is, just the basics of how it works?
16: Sure. So, Daniel, the legislation itself is aimed at how do we create regions where people in smaller subsections of the state can tell us what they really need. What are the critical areas that they want to have addressed? So, for example, in Santa Fe, their needs might be a little bit different than what they're seeing in Silver City. And how do we go about doing that? Is it workforce? Is it access to care? So having them meet and talk about what their experiences are, looking at what the data is for their region and what stakeholders do they have at the table that can help solve that problem, put together a plan and submit it to the executive committee and say, this is what we need and what it's going to cost us to do that. And I think that that's the best way that we at the state can look at it to say, okay, how do we then take those plans and create a statewide plan that incorporates if, for example, let's say 10 other regions say we need crisis services, what are we going to do to make sure that we're supporting that fully? Mm-hmm. And that is a key component of this. It's really getting that grassroots effort to say, here's what we need, here's how we can do it, and let's move forward together.
17: Gotcha. So what you're saying is the bill was created these regions, and then the state went to each region, asked them what they need. They created a plan that then this committee, which that state-appointed panel, approved or worked with them on those plans, and then now you're trying to implement them. Is that correct?
16: Yeah. So the administrative offices of the courts is actually responsible in the bill to organize these meetings. And there to part of that is to bring in stakeholders from all areas. So if they have tribal partners, how are they at the table? The schools, the providers, and advocates across different sectors so that they can come through and working. And in part, UNM has helped providing data, helping facilitate some of these meetings to create that plan. And how are we going to measure success? And then that gets submitted to AOC, the Administrative Offices of the Courts, and over to the Healthcare Authority. And we work as an executive committee, as well as some of the subject matter experts from different state agencies. So, for example, if they want to address something with elder care, we would involve Aging and Long-Term Services Department to make sure that they're aligning with behavioral health standards. And that there's a plan for sustainability, whether that's moving it to reimbursement from Medicaid or other sources of funding. Hmm. And then we can work with them at the healthcare authority once it's approved to help them execute that plan.
17: Gotcha. And you mentioned a couple things there that I want to dig into. We'll talk about the Administrative Office of the Courts, AOC, in just a sec here. But those regions, how did you guys as a state establish those behavioral health regions? Why did they choose to mirror the pre-existing Administrative Office of the Courts regions?
16: So when that was presented to the committee, one of the things that we were trying to look at is, in the judicial districts, AOC, when they presented that to us as a committee, they were saying, well, these are counties that are working together in areas. And so, for example, if you take District 4, Region 4, that's San Miguel, that's Mora, and Guadalupe. And they share a lot of resources because they are working together. So the proposal from AOC, which was approved by the committee, was that these groups have relationships. And it would make sense for them to continue those relationships as opposed to creating different regions, different subsets.
17: Gotcha. And then what exactly is the nature of the Administrative Office of the Courts being involved with behavioral health care? Where does that come from?
16: So the bill has put in AOC to kind of help coordinate some of these things, these stakeholder meetings, the planning, and giving some technical advice to help communities. And they're using something known as sequential intercept mapping. And they have expanded it to use something that's enhanced to include youth. And basically what it is it breaks up, and when you do a SIM mapping, it breaks up different areas as to where people intersect with the criminal justice system. And so do we need to put, in this category, more efforts towards prevention? Is it because there is higher rates of substance use? Or what is that problem? And it helps them identify where the areas are, and then with that data, they can go back and look and say, okay, our feeling is this. This is what the data says. This is where it fits. And so AOC is kind of the experts in doing that SIM mapping. And so they were brought in to help, facilitate that conversation with the stakeholders and give them a framework to have those conversations, as opposed to kind of a free-for-all conversation where, you can go on for days and not come out with an objective. But if we're kind of targeting and saying this is where it all fits, that can help then guide what that report and request is going to look like.
17: Gotcha. And Jerry, in late July, you gave a presentation to lawmakers outlining some of the issues that you've seen with SB 3 and its implementation. Would you mind giving listeners a quick surface level overview of some of those issues or what you see as the biggest issues?
15: Sure. The legislation itself called for the tribes, pueblos, and nations to be somehow integrated into the regions. As we began implementing SB 3, the planning process, the tribes, pueblos, and nations said they didn't want to do that. They wanted to be treated as sovereign entities who deal directly with the state. They don't deal with county government. That was what they said. So we had to do a whole revamping of the thing. And my thought was we should change the legislation. There should be an amendment to the legislation to be clear that the sovereignty of the tribes will be respected and that the money would go directly to them. That's been actually how it's played out, but it's still not in the legislation, and that needs to be made clear, reassuring them. Another issue was the whole question of reimbursement. Because the healthcare authority largely deals with Medicaid, which is done on a reimbursement basis, that is, you provide the service, send us the bill, we'll take a look at it, and in a few weeks we'll let you know if we're going to pay it or not. Mm-hmm. That's a reimbursement system. It also includes provisions for going back and recouping some of the reimbursement. But when you're trying to start brand new programs, that's almost impossible. So the department did go to the Department of Finance and Administration. They've worked out a way in which this money is not going to be done exclusively on a reimbursement basis. There'll be provision made for the regions to be able to get money up front and then for them to start things with that money. The third thing that I think needs to be addressed is the question of the comprehensiveness of the planning. The bill itself talks about this plan being comprehensive, taking into account the full behavioral health system of the state. And yet in our work, it's being treated, the $50 million a year is being treated like a separate siloed program. That you apply for some of that money, and then we'll make efforts to help you access other resources, opioid settlement money, Medicaid, some. But it doesn't include the full complement of what the state provides in the way of behavioral health. And I think it was envisioned to do that. Just last week, I talked to a state senate leader, and she said, well, we were asking her for some money for workforce development program. And she said, well, you should go to the local region. That's all part of SB 3. That's the way the legislature thinks of it. But in its implementation, Medicaid is off the table. We're not talking about Medicaid. The institutions of the, that's $1.3 billion, by the way. Mm-hmm. $1.3 billion goes into behavioral health through Medicaid. The state institutions, both correctional and behavioral health, like Turquoise Lodge, like the state hospital, like the rehab facilities, Sequoia, all of those, they're off the table. That's probably another $500 million worth of programming that we're not touching. The PED programs, the public education department programs with the school-based health centers, of which there are 50 around the state, the after-school programming that the health department provides, none of that is included in this. And CYFD isn't included in it. And they have many, many aspects of behavioral health that they deal with. So it's really, we're just scratching the surface of what should be, of what could be done and what should be done if we're really going to have a comprehensive, integrated behavioral health system for the state.
17: Hmm. Well, we're going to dig into everything you just said in a moment, but this is Let's Talk New Mexico on 89.9 KUNM. We are taking your questions and comments about behavioral health care reform. What sort of services are needed in your area? Give us a call at 505-277-5866 or email letstalk@kunm.org. I'm Daniel Montano. We'll be right back.
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17: Welcome back to Let's Talk New Mexico. I am Daniel Montaño, and you can find all of our websites, all of our episodes at our website, on our YouTube channel, on Spotify, Apple, or wherever you get your podcasts. We're taking your calls this morning about the state's current effort to reform behavioral health care. 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Nick, I'd like to move to you, kind of to respond to what Jerry just said. You know, there, as he mentioned, there has been a lot of changes recently to what's been going on with SB3. You just told lawmakers in the Legislative Finance Committee on Tuesday that the Executive Committee has now approved 11 of the 13 regional plans. Can you discuss what's been happening behind the scenes? How has the state managed to get so much done so quickly, considering this has been an ongoing process for over a year now?
16: Yeah, and Daniel, I think that's an important part of this. When we talk about that this legislation is a few years old, it's actually coming up on 16 months where it's been implemented and authorized. So I think we have done quite a bit, and 11 of the 13 regions have submitted plans. Two did ask for extensions, and we're actually going to be hearing their submissions on October 6th. There'll be an executive committee meeting. But during that time, there's been other parts of that legislation that we've been working behind the scenes to try and enact. I think to Jerry's point, you know, when we talk about, for example, Medicaid spending and it being $1 billion, that's $1 billion that people are getting treatment for. That's not for programs. And there's a big difference there, and I want to, you know, emphasize that. That's the reimbursement that's going to a provider for a service that's been done. So if you've gone to your clinician, had an appointment, that's what that money's being used for. SB3 really is how do we kind of expand the infrastructure that people need to see. Mm-hmm. And so when we have, you know, for example, you know, in one region, and they want to address teen depression, we certainly want to involve CYFD. And I would hope that when they're doing those stakeholder meetings, and you know, certainly Sylvia and Wayne can kind of bring up their experiences with those stakeholder meetings, that those folks are at the table to kind of say, okay, we have these resources here. Is it because folks didn't know about it? Is it because we need the capacity to do more? What does that look like? And I think the stakeholder meeting is a really important part of this for us to sit there and say, how do we bring something through? So when we look at, you know, one region had put in that they want to expand their crisis services because they had identified that they can be doing more if they were to engage those providers. It's because the providers were at the table. So at the state level, there's been a lot of things that we've been doing behind the scenes, and I think Jerry brought up a good point, which is we are set up to do reimbursement, but we're treating these as grants now. Mm-hmm. It took a little bit of effort and work, you know, for the state agencies to make sure we were on the same page and what happens if and all of those things, but now we can get the money out. That's something that's kind of unique to this legislation that we had to work through. But I'll also just caution, you know, we're moving very fast. And in 16 months, to have 11 of the 13 regions meet, come up with a plan, come up with a strategy, that's really good. That's impressive that folks are engaged and want to be engaged in that. And I don't think that we should, you know, downplay the importance of having that voice at the local level.
15: Gotcha. I just wanted to make one little correction to what Nick said about Medicaid money being spent on services that were provided. In fact, the $1.3 billion is what goes out to the MCOs in capitation. Every month they get money from the state to take care of the people with behavioral health problems that are enrolled in their managed care organization, their HMO, Blue Cross or Presbyterian or whichever one it is. We don't really know how much of that is going to services. That's what they get to keep people healthy, but we don't know what they're that data is not been used not at the local level to help them make decisions. So we say we're spending $1.3 billion, but how much of it is getting into services? That's another matter altogether. I'm of the opinion that the managed care model does not work for behavioral health. It simply does not work because there's no incentive to keep people well. If they get really bad, they go to prison or into a mental hospital that the state pays for. They don't have to pay for it. So the MCOs have little or no incentive to avoid the worst aspects of behavioral health. They serve providers who serve people. They make sure that they're happy, but they're not doing anything to prevent the problems from ever arising. And the people sleeping in empty lots here in town or on street corners here in town are all eligible for Medicaid. I mean, I would say 90% of them should be eligible for Medicaid, but they're not getting Medicaid services because nobody's out there reaching them.
17: Right.
15: If they manage to walk through a door somewhere and get help, that'll be reimbursed. But ain't nobody out there beating the bushes saying, you need help, come on in and get it.
17: Yeah. Speaking of where the rubber meets the road, we actually have an email from a listener, and I'd like to get to some of our local experts here, Sylvia and Wayne. Sylvia specifically, I'd like to ask this question to you. We have an email from Joaquin. He asks, in light of the historic yet ongoing unresolved Yazzie Martinez court case, how can SB3 be guided by indigenous and Spanish languages, as well as cultural values, practices, and the realities that people are leading the effort representing these populations? Did you hear that, Sylvia?
13: I did, yes. Thank you. So I think one of the main goals for, Taos County as the accountable entity for Region 8 has been to engage and involve the two pueblos that are in the region. And so we've really worked very hard. As Nick Bukas mentioned, there's a stakeholder committee component of the planning process. And so we developed a stakeholder committee in Region 8. And reached out to the counties, to the two pueblos, to behavioral health providers, to people with lived experience, to the local collaboratives and health councils in the community to build a robust stakeholder committee that had representation from as much of the region as we could manage. And engagement with the pueblos was really important. And so we have made sure to engage with them. They are part of the stakeholder committee. They were part of active participants in our SIM mapping process. So just engaging in those conversations, engaging in those collaborations, and ensuring that, tribal and indigenous voice is part of the planning process, part of the implementation process, that that voice is listened to, I think is one of the most critical components.
17: Gotcha. And Wayne, obviously here in Bernalillo County, there's a few pueblos close by. What has the experience been like here locally?
14: Well, quite frankly, it's been mixed. And in part due to what we've talked about so far this morning relative to sovereign nation status. So when we initially approached Sandia Pueblo, for example, there were a lot of expressions of, why are we talking to Bernalillo County as the entity responsible for SB3 planning and not with the state, why wasn't there tribal consultation going back to the time when even the bill was being considered, certainly after it was enacted? Etc. So they really, my takeaway from those initial outreach efforts was feeling a lack of respect and honoring their sovereign status. And I think increasingly as the executive committee became aware of those dynamics, etc., there was a tribal consultation that did occur at the state level, and there have been subsequent changes, etc., to recognize that, don't know whether to call it an oversight, et cetera, but the realities and what they've been has required some remediation. And so I think Sandia now is, much more receptive to participating relative to SB3. Isleta was a different story. They didn't bring up sovereign issues when we met with them, and they assigned an MOU with us and have proceeded with the development of their regional plan, which is intended to align with the regional plan for Region 2. Mm-hmm. Tahajali chapter is also here in Burleigh County, and there were decisions made relatively early in the process that they would be a part of the planning that the Navajo Nation would do. So that's been basically what our experience has been here in Burleigh County.
17: Gotcha. And Nick, you looked like you wanted to say something in response to that.
16: You know, and I think it's really important when we're talking about these plans, to Jerry's point, because, and we can debate MCOs, and I actually don't think it would be a debate, to be honest. I think everyone's in agreement mm-hmm. on some of that. But I think one of the things that, you know, when we did give data to the regions and they looked at it, some of them really went heavy into prevention programs. You know, for example, Region 1, Santa Fe, Rio Arriba, and Los Alamos, they had things in there that they wanted to do with youth and prevention programs. And I think that just kind of goes back to how do we kind of continually listen to what people are saying is needed and where can we intercept and cut that off. And to Wayne's point, you know, and Sylvia, it is getting that well-rounded voice from all the stakeholders and not just the folks that can, that we usually go to ask for an opinion, right?
17: Right. Wayne, I'd actually like to stick with you for a little bit here. If I'm somebody living in Bernalillo County who needs behavioral health care, what should I expect to see that's going to actually be different 6 months from now?
14: Well,
17: a year from now, or whatever the timeline.
14: To be very frank with you, I don't know that you would notice a difference in 6 months from now. You know, it's kind of an overused metaphor, but I can't think of a better one. Of the old adage of, you know, you're building an airplane as you're flying it, and it's been used repeatedly relative to the whole implementation of the planning and working with DFA and the healthcare authority, et cetera, around funding and the indigenous community issues, et cetera. So everybody's been trying to figure all of this out relative to the implementation. So we sit here today and talk about there will be an allocation in each region over the next 3 years, but we're well into this year already, and we still don't have that allocation. Burleigh County will be receiving roughly $4.2 million this year, and we are now, October is upon us, and these dollars revert for this first year of funding on June 30th of 27. So that means that the clock is ticking. We don't have the money in hand, and every day makes it more and more of a challenge to get those money spent effectively and appropriately relative to this whole initiative. And I know the executive committee voted to make a recommendation to the legislature in the next session to remove those reversion deadlines, if you will. Mm-hmm. But they're still in place, and the session's not going to be over until March. And we've got to deal with the realities of today. So it ends up being very challenging. And so relative to your question, what are people going to see differently? The longer this is delayed, and I have every intent not to have a dollar revert, even though it will go into the Behavioral Health Trust Fund. That would be a loss to those in need in Berlioz County, and I don't want to see any of those funds reverted.
17: Yeah, yeah. And I actually do want to go back to you, Nick, to talk a little bit about the money thing in just a second here. But first, we're coming up close to our break, so we're going to go ahead and take that now. We are talking behavioral health care reform in the land of enchantment, and we are still taking your questions and comments. Give us a call at 505-277-5866 to throw in your 2 cents. This is Let's Talk New Mexico on KUNM 89.9. I'm Daniel Montano. We'll be back in a minute.
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17: Welcome back to Let's Talk New Mexico on KUNM. 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Now, Nick, as I mentioned, let's talk turkey. How much is SB3 costing taxpayers, and how is that money being distributed amongst these regions?
16: Yeah, so there's a total of $110 million that's going to be going out to support these regional plans. We did have some monies that did have an expiration date to Wayne's point, and we tried to get those out as early access dollars, and we did hit a couple of snags in getting that out. I think we've ironed those things out, but nonetheless. So there is, you know, this bill is going to be up for reauthorization. Now it's going to be 3 years. Mm-hmm. And what does that look like? Now, what is talked about probably the least is during that same legislative session, Senate Bill 1 established what Wayne had just referenced, which is a behavioral health trust fund. And that is right now at about $154 million. And it's with the State Investment Council so that they can kind of turn that into a larger sum, and with the ultimate goal of it reaching $1 billion, similar to the Early Childhood Trust Fund and others that are already established. Mm-hmm. So the idea would be that it would cost us less in recurring general funds and moving more towards how can the Behavioral Health Trust Fund help support a lot of these things. So in short, I think what we're looking at, you know, for these plans, and I think what's really interesting, and I probably should have mentioned this before, we put out for the 13 regions that they can access up to $2 million as part of this early access plans. We got requests for $24.5 million. Mm. And when we looked at it, it was because some regions said, this is actually what we need and we don't want to send it back, right? And I think that that is very indicative of people putting a lot of thought into this, and as opposed to just give me money and we'll figure it out later, so that we don't have to go back and claw it back and all of the craziness that goes along with that. Mm-hmm. That to me is really encouraging because it shows that people are really invested, no pun intended there, but they're really invested in what are we going to do and how are we going to make it work and what is it going to take. So I think people are out in the community are trying to be good stewards just as we are on the state level.
17: Gotcha. And speaking of money, first off, actually, with the Behavioral Health Trust Fund, when can we start expecting to see the state drawing down some of those funds?
16: So there is a clause within that it can't be touched. I believe it's for 4 years, but I might be off a year or so. So forgive me.
23: 2030.
16: 2030. And that is to give it time to grow and to have more investments put into it. The initial seed money was $100 million. They put in $50 million, but they've already grown it with interest from the investments.
15: And there are two dedicated tax sources that are putting money in there, and I think they're related to the oil and gas industry. So unless peace would suddenly break out in Iraq, we should be pretty. I mean, in Iran, we should be pretty flush with that fund.
17: Gotcha. Now, when it comes to this money getting down to the local level, Sylvia, I'd like to turn to you now, because in your Region 8 plan, it says in there that the allocation isn't going to be enough to address the region's needs. First of all, with that being the case, how do you decide what gets funded and what doesn't? And then what do you think in your particular region, what would you guys need to see?
13: It's a great question. Region 8 went through the planning process, did the SIM mapping, identified five regional priorities, and based on the most pressing need, has allocated both early access funding and the regional plan funding to those priorities. In as best as we could in determining the most impactful projects that could be implemented. One of the pieces that came up in the SIM mapping was that housing and transportation are significant needs in the region. And certainly, we can't really meaningfully address housing with the amount of funding that was allocated, just across the board, the needs, the gaps, in services for the region are enormous. And this funding, while it's a great opportunity and we really aim to do very meaningful work with that, funding, it isn't going to be significant enough to address the need. In terms of trying to put like a dollar amount on what would be needed for Region 8, I think that's a harder question. But one thing that I could point out, one example. So Taos Pueblo submitted their priorities and regional plan, and they requested $8 million to be able to address the behavioral health needs for Taos Pueblo, and their tribal allocation is around $300,000. So just sort of to point out that really addressing the behavioral health needs and gaps in rural regions and in the state as a whole really far exceeds the funding that has been allocated. So we did the best that we could in Region 8 to identify the projects that we thought would be the most meaningful, that would be sustainable, that would tie in other types of funding, such as opioid settlement funds and Medicaid. I don't know if now is the right time to go into it, but the main initiative that Region 8 is working on is development of that certified community behavioral health clinic, the CCBHC that was mentioned earlier. And that is Medicaid reimbursable and provides a wide array of services. So if we can create the infrastructure and develop the regional CCBHC with this funding, then there will be sustainability for that initiative, and it will leverage Medicaid dollars as well.
17: Awesome. And we're going to come back to CCBHCs with you in just a minute. But I'd actually like to ask Wayne, you mentioned something, Sylvia, that I have a question for you as well about. How much of Region 2's behavioral health problems are actually a housing issue?
14: Well, I would contend, and interestingly enough, I first learned this 30 years ago. I was living not in New Mexico at the time, but I was a consultant to Presbyterian Health Plan here in New Mexico. And I came across a gentleman with lived experience. He had suffered from severe mental illness. And he said, you professionals really have it all backwards. He said, I was told repeatedly, if I just got a job, you know, everything would, and stay on my medication, everything would be okay. He said, I had hundreds of jobs. He said, I could never hold a job because I didn't have a residence, a stable living environment, a place I could call home. And he said, it wasn't until, and this was occurred for him about 3 years before I had this encounter with him. He said, until I had a home, I wasn't able to sustain my recovery. I wasn't able to maintain my medications, et cetera. And he was now employed part-time. He was a retirement age by the time this all came about. So I would respond to your question saying that having a stable home living environment is the keystone to being able to sustain long-term recovery, whether it's severe mental illness, whether it's a history of depression, whether it's substance use disorder, et cetera. It's an essential ingredient. So it plays a key role. And it's one of the reasons why we see as many people with behavioral health conditions and veterans with PTSD, et cetera, on our streets.
17: Mm-hmm. And I'd actually like to turn that question to you gentlemen now, Nick and Jerry. With the work that you've done on the executive committee, how common of a theme is that across the other regions in the state?
15: I think every single region has identified housing as a housing and lack of the professional staff to provide the services. Those are the two things that you see over and over again in each of the plans.
14: Jerry, if I could interrupt
15: sure.
14: you. For some of the regions, we've kind of couched that as the social drivers of health.
15: Social drivers.
14: Because housing is a piece of that, but good nutrition, health care, transportation, et cetera, right. All these are key ingredients.
15: Exactly. And so I've seen... One of the more remarkable developments here in Albuquerque that I've seen lately is there's a program in just east of the state fairgrounds called Street Vision. And Street Vision is building housing on some land that they got from the city using some money that the legislature appropriated. They're building some small cottages, 20 on one site, 15 on another. And they've partnered with one of the treatment programs here in town, the rehabilitation programs, so that when people complete their treatment program and have gotten through a job development aspect that they have and they're looking for a house, these are the people that are going to be going into those houses. That is people who are able to sustain but who need that stable living environment in order to sustain. So I think that's the kind of thing that over and over again the regions are saying they can't use the money we're making available to build much in the way of housing, mm-hmm. but they can use it to provide people who can support them if they can find a house, help them find a house, and then try to help them stay in their recovery.
16: And I would just add that, you know, Wayne hits it on the head, which is the social drivers of health, right? I mean, everything is interdependent. And when you look at this legislation, one of the things is how can you braid it with other funding? The opioid settlement dollars, the contributions from a county or a nonprofit foundation or whatever that might be. And I think that it's important to be looking at it a little bit more holistically. We do have a lot of regions that are talking about transportation because it is difficult to get to an appointment. Mm-hmm. And not just an appointment for behavioral health treatment, but for their physical health. And then you have folks that have perhaps a parole hearing and they can't get there. And now they're back in the system because they don't have reliable transportation. I won't say who said this, but 2 or 3 years ago, there was an individual who said, well, you know what? If they can't get treatment in Española, they should just go to Behavioral Health Institute in Las Vegas. So that's a 2-hour drive one way for maybe a half hour appointment and then a 2-hour drive back. That's a day off for somebody who may not have sick leave, who may not have the capacity to get there because they don't have reliable transportation. And, you know, the cost of gas right now, I won't say how much I paid this morning to fill up my tank to come down here. It's not that cheap. And people have a lot of competing priorities. Transportation, if there's not reliable public transportation, how are they going to get there to keep these appointments? And that's, I think, another thing that we continually hear is, you know, how do we make sure that people are able to get to what they need to get to? Mm-hmm. That's a big, big problem. And to, you know, Jerry had brought it up before, but I want to touch on this. Workforce is an issue, you know, and
17: you're a mind reader. I was going to ask you about workforce next.
16: Yeah, because here's the thing. September is National Recovery Month. And today, if you happen to be around in Civic Plaza, they have an event for Albuquerque Celebrates Recovery. And so please come out there and look at the wonderful things that people are doing. But I was at an event down south earlier this month, and someone with lived experience became a certified peer support worker. This is somebody in recovery. And I said, how's it going? And he was very excited about being in recovery. He got his certification. And I said, where are you working? And he said, I'm working as a security guard. Because I get paid better as a security guard than I do as a CPSW.
17: Mm-hmm.
16: That is heartbreaking, because here's somebody who wants to help others, but the fact that, you know, they got bills to pay, just like we all do, can't work in the field that he wants to. We have over 1,000 certified peer support workers. This year alone, we certified 148, and we've got a class that's starting in 2 weeks with another 50. And I really wonder, are they going to get that wage

0: are they going to get that wage that they want to make it work?
1: Yeah.
0: So the workforce needs to be compensated in a way and utilized in a way where these dedicated folks can go out and say, I want to be part of this. And maybe from that, I'm going to go back and get my social work. I'm going to go back and I want to take that next step. But if we can't even get them working in the field, we're already setting up a hurdle for them.
2: Yeah. I'd like to go back to this issue of transportation. You know, the Act, SB3, is the Behavioral Health Reform and Investment Act. And there's a lot of reform we need to do. The way the system was developed historically was inpatient and outpatient and really nothing in between. And we've never had enough of intensive community-based levels of care. If you can't make an outpatient appointment, your next recourse shouldn't have to be inpatient hospitalization. And so we have relied heavily on center-based services. We're the professionals. You come to us on our timetable, et cetera. We don't have enough providers who are open on evenings and weekends, you know, because there are people with behavioral health conditions who are employed, for example. And we should be delivering more services in people's natural environments and going to them. And in my days of being a clinician, I learned so much about being in people's homes relative to whatever their family constitution might happen to be, and looking at family dynamics, because we tend to treat people in isolation outside of their social context. And the social, you want the family to be social supportive, but if they don't understand and they lecture and they scold and shame, you know, et cetera, they're not offering support. And a lot of times they're looking for a placement for somebody because they're such an irritant potentially in the home environment. Mm-hmm. And so, again, serving people where they are in their time of need, et cetera, is where I think we need significant reform.
1: Well, is one of the ways that the different regions have been thinking about doing that here in Region 2 and Sylvia in Region 8, what about telehealth? Is that something that's being expanded and looked at? Go ahead, Nick.
0: Yeah, I don't want to speak for Wayne or Sylvia, but I'll just say, you know, we've have gotten money in our regular base budget for expanding telehealth, and we see that it works. I mean, obviously, people need stable connections for the internet and all of those things. I completely get that, but to help a provider do those services and offer that and make that a reimbursable without the bells and whistles and hoops and extra codes and administrative burden is a key component to telling folks, like, look, I get that you can't come in today. However, let's still meet and make sure that your needs are being met.
1: Yeah. Well, we've only got a couple minutes left, but Sylvia, I think I'd like to pose this question to you, especially because I'd like to hear this answer from a local level. Once the smoke clears, the dust has settled, programs are funded, buildings are built, whatever happens, how will we know if SB 3 was implemented successfully? In 2 minutes or so.
3: Yes, no, it's a great question. You know, I think that the outcomes that we particularly want to see in Region 8 is just looking at overdose deaths in the community. You know, behavioral health is a significant need, and people are dying. And so, you know, looking at key indicators such as overdose rates, you know, emergency room hospitalization rates for alcohol and mental health issues, suicide rates, you know, we want to see the overall impacts in those key indicators to show that we've made an impact. So those are a few, but there's many things that we're tracking. But for Region 8, suicide and overdose death rates have skyrocketed in recent years, and that's one of the most significant concerns.

0: concerns and issues that we're seeking to address.
1: And Nick, from a state perspective, in about 30 seconds, what is the state looking at to ensure or to measure success?
2: So each of these regions have to submit an evaluation plan. And I think what we really want to see is that we're making progress in the direction that they say that they want to go. Even if we don't get to 100% of what they said, are we moving towards that goal? Because then we can sit there and go back and say, what does it take to continue that work? We shouldn't look at this as a flash in the pan.
1: Gotcha. Well, that is all the time we have for today. Thank you so much to all of our lovely guests who joined, and thank you to everybody who called and emailed to share your thoughts. Sylvia Barella, it was a pleasure to have you. Nick Bukas, Dr. Wayne Lindstrom, and Jerry Ortiz Epino, it has been a pleasure to have all of you. And to you, dear listener, thank you so much for joining us. 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Let's Talk will be back next week with your host, Ty Bannerman, who will be discussing death, dying, and end-of-life care. Our engineer is Marino Spencer. KUNM reporter Florian Knowles answered the phone. KUNM's resident belletrist, Ty Bannerman, produced the show, and I've been your host, Daniel Montano. Thank you for tuning in to Let's Talk New Mexico on 89.9 KUNM.
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0: Jacob Silverman is a reporter at the International Consortium of Investigative Journalists. His latest book is just out in paperback, Gilded Rage, Elon Musk and the Radicalization of Silicon Valley. That does it for our show. Tomorrow I'll be broadcasting from London, from the UK, where Steal the Story, Please, the film about Democracy Now! 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Check our website. Monday, Sunday and Monday, we'll be playing in London as well and in Brighton. And then we'll be moving on to Copenhagen and finally to Berlin Wednesday through Friday. Go to democracynow.org. I'm Amy Goodman with Nermeen Sheikh for another edition of Democracy Now!
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4: Welcome to Native America Calling. I'm Sean Spruce. The headlines involving AI are growing more urgent by the day. Tech companies themselves warn the technology is rapidly outpacing the ability for developers and governments to control it. Some dire predictions put human existence on notice. Meanwhile, tribes are working to protect cultural assets as intellectual property. We'll look at the rapid rate of advancement for AI and what the outlook is for protecting people's safety and privacy. That's coming up after the news.

0: an imaginative story about a traditional Mi'kmaq midwife at a crossroads for home birth policy, sets up the new novel by Amanda Peters. And Cherokee writer Liza Black takes on the tragic lack of action to protect Native people from violence. We'll add both authors to our Native bookshelf on the next Native America Calling.
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0: And that was John Coltrane with one of my favorite versions of one of my favorite songs, A Weaver of Dreams. But more importantly, we have right now John Maestas. Hi.
1: Hello. How are you, Allison?
0: I'm good. How are you? It's so nice to see your big smile here.
1: Thank you. I can't stop smiling. It's just so great to be back home.
0: Yes. Really. Oh, I'm sure it is. You know, we were talking before. John was my very first guest when I started this show back over 8 years ago. Yeah, it was one of the first legacy concerts. It was you and Claudio Toulouse, Michael Anthony, and you've done another one since then and also have an album from that.
1: Yeah, we've done a few things since then. It's an honor to have been your first guest and to get to come back on your show and
0: see how
1: great things are going here at KUNM and the arts and music scene in New Mexico is... It just really warms my heart to come back to this.
0: So for those of you who are not familiar with John, give us a little bit of background. You grew up here.
1: I'm born and raised here in Albuquerque, New Mexico. My family's all from New Mexico, Los Alamos, Española, northern New Mexico area. And when I was a kid, I got into music. I went to Manzano High School and got into a guitar program there run by David Ostrovitz.
0: Yes.
1: He
0: says a lot of nice things about you, too, by the way.
1: Oh, man. It's because I owe him a meal. That's why. I love that guy. And he used to have a lot of different great players come through and guest teach. One of those being Michael Anthony, another Daniel Ward. There's a big list of people, but, you know, I got to meet so many great artists and guitarists, people who were working in the music scene. So that kind of catapulted me into wanting to do music a lot more in my life. And after staying here, finishing high school, I went out to college in Chicago and then in Boston, came back here to New Mexico before taking a little trip to Spain with my brother Asher Barreras. When I got home from all of these travels, my buddy Claudio Toulouse said he was going to go do a little semester exchange in New Orleans. And could I help him drive down, make the trip? So we went down, spent 5 days, had a great time, came back here, tried to sell all of my stuff as fast as possible so I could move down there. That was 2012, and it's been 14 years since I've been in New Orleans.
0: So what made you stay there? What was it about New Orleans? I mean, we can kind of guess, but you know.
1: you can guess.
0: Yeah.
1: It was less Mardi Gras beads and debauchery and more just like... I couldn't believe how much music was happening all the time at any given moment throughout the day.
0: Yes.
1: There's always something going on, whether it's street music or in a club or in a little patio terrace kind of thing, or just somebody making sounds out of on their porch. There's music everywhere.
0: Mm-hmm.
1: And I just totally fell in love with that. And the community, the good energy of the people there, it's so infectious. And I said, you know, I would be a fool to not come here and spend a little of my time trying to learn from these guys.
0: Yeah.
1: So that hooked me.
0: Well, there you go. Well, that sense of community, I think, is very important, too.
1: Most definitely.
0: It's not just musicians. It's musicians that want to play with others and, you know.
1: 100%. It's a social music. And that really helped. Being a music student for a long time, you kind of get wrapped up in the practice room and spending some time in isolation working on your craft. And what I loved about that is, like, of course, they all do that, too. But every single day, there's a public outlet to go work on and share what you're doing. Because you can just go out and see a band on the street.
0: Right.
1: Or go into a street that's got 12 different clubs going at the same time and all different styles of music. And so it's kind of like, it's really a nice full circle kind of feeling to be working on your stuff at home, but then go out and share and try it out and then back to the drawing board the next day. It has totally kept me there for this time.
0: And so many styles. I mean, it isn't just like the New Orleans traditional jazz. I mean, there's all kinds of things. I can remember when we went out there, I think it was a little bit before COVID, and we went to see you play. It was some little wine bar or something. We were outside, and you guys were doing music from Trinidad.
1: Oh, yeah.
0: Yeah.
1: I mean, they call New Orleans the northernmost city of the Caribbean.
0: Okay.
1: Right? And so you get all of this influence from the islands, you know, you get the Beguines and you get the stuff from Venezuela, you get the music from Cuba. And Haiti, of course, there's so much of this Caribbean influence. And then, of course, the American Indian influence, mm-hmm. the jazz, the blues, the Cajun, Acadiana music mm-hmm. with, you know, Zydeco. I mean, and nowadays there's just so many people from different places. You get folk music and electronic and ambient and metal, you know. I mean, there's a lot of stuff going on in it. There's yeah. never a shortage of something cool to yeah. check out.
0: Have you brought them some New Mexican influence?
1: Oh, yeah. You know, yeah. I showed them Al Hurricane for sure. Yeah. And, you know, I love to share that kind of stuff, rancheras and corridos and looking at the differences. You know, I've been playing with a great artist from New Orleans for the past few years. His name is Trombone Shorty.
0: Yes.
1: And he and I really bonded on banda music. And he's like, can you believe the sound of these brass players? I said, listen, man, like, that's kind of the stuff that I grew up hearing on the radio or in my grandparents' kitchen, you know?
0: Sure.
1: So for him, it was this wild sound difference compared to what the brass players sound like in New Orleans.
0: Yeah.
1: And I had the exact opposite feeling going there and being mm-hmm. surprised by them.
0: Yeah.
1: So we had this kind of bonding moment of like, let's share each other's culture. Let me yeah. show you this track. Okay, let me show you this one.
0: Yeah. Yeah. It's wonderful when you meet other people that have that same open-mindedness about other styles mm-hmm. and bringing them together. So it's not just, you know, this is my genre, that's your genre, and, you know, we don't want to dilute that. Well, no, it's you know.
1: It's just the universal language of music.
0: Exactly.
1: All the genres, in my mind, are kind of like just dialects.
0: Yeah. You know? How long have you been playing with Trombone Shorty?
1: It'll be 3 years coming up here pretty shortly.
0: Okay. Yeah. Okay. And I would recommend to anyone listening that look for some YouTube clips, and you can find John on stage. A couple of them, he's dancing.
1: Cutting up a little bit.
0: Yes, yes. But he gets some amazing guitar solos in those shows. They're definitely high energy shows. And we were talking a little bit before the show started about the spontaneity, that it isn't all very structured.
1: Yeah, it's...
0: You're surprised sometimes.
1: Yeah, you're surprised. There's moments that he'll call on the fly that are a surprise to all of us. And mm-hmm. we have to be ready to kind of respond to that. And it keeps things very fresh and interesting, keeps us all in the moment
0: yeah.
1: during these performances. And no two are the same.
0: Yeah.
1: You know, and I love that as a player who comes from loving improvised music alongside classical and through composed stuff. But I like to have the chance to improvise. And I loved being able to do that even with songs and sets or dance moves or riffs, whatever Troy wants to throw out there. It's like, just got to be on your toes.
0: Sure. What is his real name?
1: Troy.
0: Andrews. It is Troy. Okay. Mm-hmm. Okay. All right. So
1: part of the great Andrews family of musicians out of New Orleans.
0: Okay. Mm-hmm. Okay. I didn't realize. So he's a native of New Orleans.
1: Oh, yes.
0: Yeah.
1: From the Treme.
0: Okay.
1: Right near Congo Square. And
0: okay. Yes.
1: First Quarter.
0: Yes. Mm-hmm. All right. Wonderful. Wonderful. So John is sitting here with a guitar in his lap and he promised he's going to play a song or two. What are you going to play?
1: Listen, I'm going to start out with one. This is something I like to play. It's an etude by one of my favorite guitar composers. His name is Agustin Barrios from Paraguay. I'm going to play this etude and lead into an original song of mine called Desesperanza.
0: Oh, wonderful. Okay, John.
1: Stop me if I go too long or too wild.
0: Okay? Nah. Oh, yeah, I doubt that. Okay.
1: Okay, let me see.

0: And tell us again what we heard.
1: That was Agustin Barrios's Etude in C minor, leading into my own composition, Desesperanza.
0: They work so beautifully together. And I've never heard classical guitar with pedals. that's the crossing of genres.
1: I like to have some fun with my little boxes over here.
0: Oh yeah, you brought a bunch of little toys here. Yeah. Now that sounded beautiful. We're going to take a quick break. We have a couple of announcements, and when we come back, we're going to talk about the couple of shows that you have coming up this weekend.
1: Yes, indeed.
0: And the kind of music and who you're playing with and where it is and all of that, and maybe we can talk into one more song too.
1: You bet. I'd love to.
0: Alrighty. Okay. So we're going to hear a few announcements, and we will be right back.
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0: All right, we are back with John Maestas, and he's in town because...
1: I get to play at the New Mexico Jazz Festival.
0: Yay!
1: We have two shows coming up this weekend, tomorrow, Friday, at The Outpost, 7:30 p.m., and Saturday night at 7 p.m. at Unit B in Santa Fe, which is kind of next to Chocolate Maven.
0: Yes, yes. And that's unitbsantafe.com for tickets. And for The Outpost, of course, it's outpostspace.org, and you'll be able to get your tickets there. And so tell us about what you're going to be playing, because you play so many different kinds of music. I'm not sure what to expect, but this is the band that you have from New Orleans. They're coming in tonight, right?
1: Yes, come in from New Orleans tonight. This band, they're like my band of brothers. We've been playing together for the better part of 14 years since I moved down there to New Orleans.
0: Wow.
1: These guys are really special. They're not only incredible musicians, they also are composers. They're also working in the community to uplift and teach the next generation. They're also sidemen to some of the bigger names in the jazz and funk world abroad. And they're great human beings. So I love these guys. We're going to be playing a bunch of different music. And one of the things that's interesting about this group is that we all write different music. We all put on our own shows, and it might be the same five or six people, but we all are in this each other's bands. And whoever is kind of the helm of that particular performance, we might do things a little more steered towards their direction. But then we also have a collective. So we don't have like a one band name all the time. But we play everybody's music and just try to find ways to keep going.
0: Yes, yeah.
1: These players are Shay Siraj on the piano and keyboards, who plays with the Headhunters. Alfred Jordan Jr. on drums, who's the musical director for Carl Denson and Tiny Universe. Max Moran is the bassist. He plays with Jameson Ross and Herlin Riley. Steve Lands is our trumpeter. He's been on tour with PJ Morton, Maroon 5, Preservation Hall Jazz Band. They're all amazing in their own right, and they're kind enough to come out here to New Mexico and get a little taste of the 505.
0: Well, yeah, yeah. They get to experience the audience at the Outpost.
1: Absolutely. Great.
0: Yes, yes. That is just so cool. And the kind of music, so I'm assuming that because this is your night, your weekend, that it's going to be steered more towards
1: my lane. I guess this show, for these shows, we're going to do a few of my original songs. Mm-hmm. We'll do that one that I just played, Desesperanza. And we'll play a couple of things from New Orleans composers. I was lucky enough to work with a really great, great New Orleans musician. His name is Nicholas Payton. And so I love his music. He's been an inspiration for me for years and years. So we'll play a song of his. We'll play a song or two by the great New Orleans drummer-composer James Black, who is running partners and friends with Ellis Marsalis and some of the great heavy hitters from back in the 60s in the New Orleans scene. We might do a Santana song because, you know, I love Santana. And I feel like Santana and New Mexico will work well together.
0: Yes.
1: So we'll play a mix of different things and see how we feel on each night. We've got a deep repertoire to pull from, so we can kind of go in a few different directions.
0: Okay, definitely something to listen for. And so if you were thinking, well, I'll either go to one or the other, it sounds like it's going to be a somewhat different show each night.
1: Yes, for sure.
0: Yeah, all right. So you have another song for us?
1: You bet.
0: Alrighty. Okay, what are we going to hear?
1: This is a song, another original of mine. This is the lead track off of my most recent album. It's called Sink In. And if you want to hear how we did it on the record, there's a nice YouTube video and everything you can check out. But this is Sink In.
0: Sink In. All righty. Thank you, John. Mm-hmm.

0: All right. That was interesting at the end.
1: I didn't grow up in the era of having tape machines around all the time, but mm-hmm. I like to pretend I did.
0: Oh. That was cool. I'm sure there's going to be questions. What kind of guitar is that? What are you playing?
1: This guitar is actually loaned to me by my best friend, Claudio Toulouse.
0: Oh,
1: this is a Gibson ES-335.
0: Okay.
1: Shout out to Gibson Guitars. Okay. I work with Gibson, and they have brought me on as an artist for their instruments. So Claudio kindly lent me this guitar for these performances.
0: How lovely. How lovely.
1: A joy to play.
0: Yes, yes, yeah. And you and Claudio have known each other forever.
1: Oh, yeah.
0: It's like you met in high school?
1: Yeah. Back in high school. And, all these years we've been tagging along with each other's mm-hmm, adventures mm-hmm. and playing music together, art together.
0: And he's still playing, but now he's also a fireman.
1: Yes, sir.
0: So, yes.
1: He's doing
0: yes,
1: it.
0: Yeah, yeah.
1: Shout out to Claudio Toulouse.
0: Yes, I was just going to say. Absolutely. And also to Michael Anthony, because I think studying with him is really what kind of tied you guys together.
1: Oh, yes, big time. Shout out to Michael Anthony.
0: Yeah.
1: And I also, just to make sure I don't forget, I wanted mm-hmm. to also send a big thank you and lots of love to my dear friend, Elsa Glassman.
0: Yes, Elsa.
1: Who helped to support and sponsor our show coming up tomorrow.
0: Yes,
1: so thank you, Elsa.
0: Absolutely, yes. She's been a fan of yours forever.
1: Back when I used to work at a restaurant with my family, an old restaurant called Perennials mm-hmm. that was owned by the family of Neil Patrick Harris, funny enough.
0: Okay.
1: And Elsa would come in on Sundays.
0: With Malcolm.
1: Yes. And they would come in together and I would... After I got to know them a little while, I used to wait on their table and I get to mm-hmm. hang out with them and chat mm-hmm. every Sunday.
0: Mm-hmm.
1: And they put up with, 14-year-old waiter messing up their order and stuff. They were really kind to me.
0: Yeah.
1: Yeah, but we've been friends for many years. So.
0: Yeah, she's got a big heart.
1: Yes, indeed.
0: So, yes, yes. All right. So tomorrow night at the Outpost, mm-hmm. Saturday night at Unit B.
1: Yes.
0: And you can go to their websites to get the specifics, outpostspace.org and unitbsantafe.com. And you can get all of the information. I'll go to YouTube and check out Trombone Shorty and John Maestas, and you can see him in action with some stuff that's a little different than what we heard today. And we look forward to hear what you've got to present to us this weekend.
1: Thank you so much. We're excited to do it and excited to bring some music from the 504 to the 505.
0: Yeah, there you go.
1: It's a real true joy to be back home. And thank you, Allison, for all that you do for the community.
0: And it's just been such a pleasure having you here and to see you again, watching you grow up. It's just wonderful. So. Thank you so much to John Maestas for coming here and bringing Claudio's guitar and his talent.
1: Thanks, Claudio.
0: Yeah. All right. Next tune that's coming up, we're going to hear another piece from John Coltrane. And this is the title song to his album, Crescent.

0: And we just heard the late, great Bucky Pizzarelli from his album One Morning in May, and that was Autumn Nocturne, such a beautiful melody. And before that, we heard Here's That Rainy Day. For some reason, that song was going through my head all day yesterday. And this is a particularly sweet version. It's from a brand new album called Elemental. And it's all duets between pianist Bill Charlap and Dede Bridgewater. And they've been touring together as a duet for, oh gosh, over a year, I think. And this album has come out of that, just released recently. And we started off this set with John Coltrane Quartet, the title tune to his album Crescent. Well, we're going to take a quick break. We have a few announcements for you. When we come back, we're going to have local player. Actually, we had a local player here already. Thanks again to John Maestas. The local kid did good going out to New Orleans and coming back as part of the Jazz Festival. But we're going to hear another New Mexico player who's going to be part of the Jazz Festival as well, Delbert Anderson. So you definitely want to stay tuned.
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And that was Delbert Anderson, a Diné trumpeter and composer. The name of that tune was Iron Horse Gallop. And he and his quartet will be playing at the Outpost on Sunday evening. But we'll talk about that as we talk about all of the stuff that is coming up over the next week. And so stay tuned, because it's quite a list. All right, let's see. This evening at Town and Ranch from 6 to 8 p.m., it's the Equinox Jazz Tet. 6 to 9 p.m. at the Inn at Loretto in Santa Fe, Jazz with the Dan Goldfuss Trio. 6 to 10 p.m. at Baby Dolls, it's El Paso-based pianist Billy Towns and his group. Information and tickets at babydollshouseofjazz.com. Also tonight from 7 to 9 p.m. at Kelly Joe's, you get to hear some music with a couple of kind of remarkable young players, Lucas Smith and Keenan Story, on guitar and vibraphone. Also tonight, 7:30 at the Outpost Performance Space. This is part of the Jazz Festival. It's the Bad Plus Farewell Tour. I believe their farewell tour has been going on for about a year. I'm not sure how much longer it's going to be. 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Let's see, there's jazz Saturday morning at Bike and Coffee. 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At Ex Novo in Corrales at 3:30 to 5 p.m., you can hear some jazz with Edie Francis and Chris Cordova. 6 to 9 p.m. on Saturday, Vernon Speakeasy, Al Trujillo, along with Michael Anthony and Mickey Patton. 6 to 10 p.m., well, we mentioned Baby Dolls already, at Unit B on Saturday at 7 p.m. in Santa Fe. Again, it's John Maestas and his New Orleans All-Star Band. 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Sunday, there's a couple of jazz brunches in Santa Fe at the Tea House at 11 a.m. with the Dan Goldfuss Quartet, and at Bishop's Lodge at 11:30 a.m., jazz brunch with the Pat Malone Trio. Also on 2 p.m. At Baby Dolls House of Jazz, it's trumpeter Andre Molly with John Funkhauser, Terry Burns, and Arnaldo Acosta. There'll be two shows, information and tickets, again, at babydollshouseofjazz.com. Also in Santa Fe, 3 to 5 p.m. on Sunday at the Unitarian Church, it's jazz with vocalist Ty Cooper and her quartet. There is jazz at Juno downtown on Sunday evening. This is 6 to 9 p.m. It's called Two Bass Hit.
Justin Bransford and Jessica Retzkin. And jazz again at Outpost, 7:30, part of the Jazz Festival. Delbert Anderson and his quartet. Information and tickets, outpostspace.org. Monday evening, Tiny's in Santa Fe. The Santa Fe Great Big Band has ended their summer hiatus, and they'll be performing there 7 to 9 p.m., featuring vocalist Sarah Diaz. Reservations are recommended. 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The duo will be playing there. Information and tickets, outpostspace.org. Tuesday, 6 to 8 p.m., Terracotta Wine Bistro in Santa Fe, Pat Malone, solo guitar. Wednesday at the Outpost, Tuesday at the Outpost, it's the Mingus Dynasty, outpostspace.org for information. Next Wednesday is Brian Blade at the Outpost. That might be sold out. You might want to check on their website for that. Also on Wednesday, of course, it's the Jazz Jam at Cactus Brewery. That is weekly from 6 to 8:30 p.m. every Wednesday. All right, let's get started with some more music. I mentioned one of the things that we were so happy about is that we did so well at the fundraiser. So I thought we'd play some Clayton Hamilton from their big band. And this is called Easy Money.

0: big. Your feet's too big. Your feet's too big. Yeah.
1: And that was singer Nancy King live at the Jazz Standard with Fred Hirsch with Ain't Misbehavin'. You know, I played something of hers, oh gosh, maybe a month or two ago, and had several people say we need to hear more. So, she was an awful lot of fun. And before that, we heard the Clayton Hamilton Jazz Orchestra with Easy Money. And we're getting to the end of the show. Once again, a big thank you to John Maestas and for coming in and telling us about what he's been up to in New Orleans and about his shows that are coming up this weekend, and also for bringing in a guitar and playing a few pieces for us. That was very special. We're going to have a couple of guests next week. If all goes well, we'll have Bevan Manson and Alex Merzen here. And they're going to be talking about a show coming up at Paradiso later in October. That's kind of they're going to explore some of the connections between classical music and jazz music. And that should be a very interesting topic. So we look forward to that. And, I hope you all have a wonderful weekend. It looks like it's going to be kind of nice and not too hot. And it's going to be a little bit more like what we expect autumn to be like. So we're going to end with one last tune, and we're going to hear from Adrian Cunningham from his album Jazz Speak. And this is Autumn Moon Over the Calm Lake. What a lovely picture. Hope you all have a great weekend. See you next week.

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1: 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Thanks for coming along today. This is Afternoon Freeform, and I'm your host, Narina. I'm with you every other Thursday from 1:30 to 4 Mountain Time in New Mexico from the University of New Mexico. And as I was preparing today's show, I didn't have any particular genre or theme in mind, but as I looked at each playlist, I realized that I was drawn to covers. I didn't plan it that way, but I think covers are comforting, at least to me, hearing songs that are so familiar but sometimes new. And so the show opens today with a cover of a Radiohead tune.

0: We are listening to Film School. Their track is called "Is This a Hotel?" and it's from the album Field from 2023. We start at the top with "Everything in Its Right Place" by Kamal Williams and Malcolm Kato from the album "Everything in Its Right Place." You probably recognized. It's a cover from Radiohead from their Kid A album, and the one that we heard was from 2024. And then we heard "Harvest Breed" from Nick Drake, and the album is "Pink Moon," and that was from 1972. And then we heard Wendy Carlos and Rachel Elkind doing "La Gaza Ladra" from the Clockwork Orange complete original score from 1972. And then we heard "Heroes," a cover by Ibibio Sound Machine, and it was the single "Heroes" from 2022. And then we heard another cover called "I Feel Love," and that was from Nice Biscuit from "I Feel Love" single, and that was from 2023. So "Heroes," of course, was originally David Bowie, released in 1977, and originally "I Feel Love" was Donna Summer, her great disco hit from 1977. And let's see, you're listening to KUNM 89.9 FM and streaming on KUNM.org. My name is Norina, broadcasting live from the University of New Mexico. Please stay tuned for a couple of messages and a brief news and weather break. Don't turn that dial. I have Diggable Planets coming up in my next set, and they performed last weekend as part of the Bands of Enchantment Festival.
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0: So I have about a minute before our news break, and just wondering, have you heard that KUNM is celebrating its 60th anniversary? It will take place this, not this Saturday, but Saturday, October 17th. 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

0: Elect them and roll with the lines. 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XT from the deep, we heard it through the vine. I keep cans of bait for the fishes in aquariums. Boosting me with verve like Marine Boys Aqua Gum. Spoon units.
1: Coucher avec moi.

0: we just heard a few tracks. We started with Swoon Units is the title of Diggable Planet's track from the album Reachin'. And the album is called Reachin', A New Refutation of Time and Space, 1993. And then we heard Another Divine Joke by Low Exclamation Point Peninsula. And that was from 2018. That group is noted as a shoegaze band from Imphal, Manipur, India. And the album is called AKA Low Peninsula. And then we rounded out with Golden Years, a cover of David Bowie's 1975 single. Friend, that was the artist Swell. And the album is called Crash Course for the Ravers, a tribute to the songs of David Bowie from 1996. And I will be right back.
1: It's our birthday, and we want to hear from you. 60 years of KUNM means lots of stories to share, and we want to hear yours. 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

0: and we are listening to a little bit of Krung Bin, their song Pon Pon from Ala Sala from 2024. But at the top, we started with Digable Planets and from their album Reachin'. And then I told you earlier, we heard Another Divine Joke from Low Peninsula, and then Golden Years by Swell. And then we heard Indigo Chateau from artist Otto Hart and their album Indigo Chateau from 2025. And then we heard the artist Indochine. And the name of this song is A la So de Ombre de la Sor. And that was from their singles collection, 1981 to 2001. And it was released in 2020, Indochine from France. And then we heard Deep Sleep from the B-52s, from the Party Mix, Mesopotamia, from 1982. And I'll be right back.
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0: So again, my name is Narina. This is Thursday Afternoon Freeform. I'm with you live in the studio on the campus of the University of New Mexico every other Thursday. And I love to hear from you. So if you're listening and you'd like to reach me, call 505-277-5615 or send an email to DJ at KUNM.org. You can also follow along on the live playlist at KUNM.org. And I'm always wondering, how are you doing? What's on your personal musical rotation? I'm always curious about that for people that are listening to one of the specialized shows or Freeform. So let me cue up our next set of music. And we're going to start with Dusty Springfield. And this is a whole set of covers.

0: So there's a cover of Love Song by Nayaz, Iranian-Canadian group, and the album is called Backspin, a 6 Degrees 10-year anniversary project. We start at the top with Spooky single version, Dusty Springfield from 1994. It was actually, it was actually released, I can't remember when the movie came out, because it was featured in Guy Ritchie's film Lock, Stock, and Two Smoking Barrels. And then we heard Don't You Want Me from a Danish electronic duo called Drep, and it's a single from 2018. And then we heard Michelle Endigicello and Cat Power also doing Don't You Want Me from 2026. And if you don't know that song, it was from 1981, Human League, and they were from Sheffield. So Len, if you're listening, I'm promoting Sheffield, England. And then we heard The Cure from 1989, an instrumental from Disintegration, the deluxe edition. And now we're hearing Nayaz from Iran and Backspin, 6 Degrees, 10-year anniversary project. And we're going to pause here for just a minute, and I'll come back and head on to the next set of music.
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0: And that voice is Kelvin, who does Aya Music. So I was going to play two more covers, which I think I still will, even though I kind of ran out of time. Covers of Life's What You Make It. It was originally done by Talk Talk in 1986. And I have sort of an electronic instrumental version. But then I also have a version by Duncan Sheik, who sadly just passed away last

last week at the age of 56. If you don't know Duncan Sheik, you probably recognize his single, Barely Breathing, which was a big hit in 1996. So again, you're listening to Thursday Afternoon Freeform. I'm live with you in the studio on the campus of the University of New Mexico every other Thursday. Give me a call, 505-277-5615, or send an email at kunm.org.

All right. We just finished that setup with Duncan Sheik, as I mentioned before I started playing the music. He just passed away just last week, and you probably know him from his single Barely Breathing. And the cover was from the Talk Talk. Well, I'm not sure what the album was for Talk Talk, but that was their 1986 hit, Talk Talks. And then before that was Sung Bae. She's Korean, and she did that electronic instrumental of Life's What You Make It. So thanks for listening. This is KUNM 89.9 FM and KUNM.org. And like I said earlier, how you doing? What's on your personal musical rotation? I'm always curious to see what people are listening to. I'm always looking for new music. So for my next set of music, we received a copy of a new album in the mail here at KUNM. It's by a group called the Specific Heats. They're considered local to Albuquerque because two of the band members are from Albuquerque. There's Gina Pomponio of Slasher City and Big Girls, and Chad Lindsay of Ouija Chords and the Pancake House. And they were founded in Brooklyn, or rather, I think Boston. And then they split their time between Brooklyn and Boston. And as of July, they have returned home to Santa Fe and in Albuquerque. So I don't know, maybe we could get them up here to Studio 505, our Tuesday local music showcase. So I have two songs I'm going to start out with them.

0: That's a nice cover of Duran Duran's song, Say a Prayer, Save a Prayer. But we started at the top with the local band that I mentioned, the Specific Heats, and the song was Invitation from their 2026 release. We just got it last week in the studio, and the album is called Everything We Never Were But Always Wanted to Be. I don't know if you caught that little sample of Martha Reeves and the Vandellas. It wasn't actually the music that was the sample, but it was the words. And then we heard also from Specific Heats, the Eviction Notice from the same album from 2026. And then we heard Seeing Color by the artist Day We Ran. And the album is, the EP is actually called Naked at Your Door from 2026. And then we heard Boy by Catherine Moan from the single Boy from 2026. And then we heard Hold Me Up by Bob Moses. They're a Canadian electronic duo. And that was from their 2020 album Desire. They were in Albuquerque a few years ago. And it was better than I ever thought. And then we wound up that set with Save a Prayer, acoustic version, Bob Moses from the Unplugged EP. And that was from 2019. And I'm going to pause here for a moment.
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0: As I like to do at the end of every show, my last set will hopefully start to get you into the weekend spirit. I've got lined up another track from Diggable Planets and a few tracks of Latin Groove and Nina Cherry.

0: We're listening right now to DMT Level from 2026, or rather from 2024. The name of the album is 2026, and the title is 2026. And then at the top, we heard Pacifics from the original motion picture soundtrack, New York is Red Hot from Diggable Planets. And the album is actually called Reachin', A New Refutation of Time and Space from 1993. And they're one of the bands of enchantment from this year, so watch for episodes on KNME of those shows. And then we heard DLG, Dark Latin Groove from 1997, and their track Juliana, Diez de Colección, DLG, and then we heard El Gran Combo de Puerto Rico, 1979. The track was Brujería, From Aquí No Se Siente Nadie. And then we heard Descarga Patato featuring Jimmy Bosch, and the artist is William Chembo Cornell. He's a fantastic conga player, and the album is Things I Wanted to Do. And that was from 2009. And then we heard Buffalo Stance, the Kevin Saunderson's Techno Dance Mix. And that's Nina Cherry from her 1989 Electrospective, the remixes. And then we ended with DMT Level from 2024. And so we are at the end of the show. And thanks for coming along. You'll hear a rotating lineup of afternoon freeform DJs Monday through Friday. So tomorrow, tune in for Scott Denton. Next Thursday, Mike Vranka will be at the controls. At 4 o'clock today, we have NPR Local News with KUNM's Mark Haslett. And then we have The Daily, and followed by Marketplace. And then at 7, we have I Am Music with Camarilla, followed by Very, Very Large Array at 10 with Adam Aguirre. So I'll see you back here in 2 weeks on October 8th. Thanks so much for listening. Thanks so much for contributing to KUNM.
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3: If they want to buy, that adds a lot to their monthly payment. 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
4: Mortgage rates are now past 7%.
5: That makes home purchases that much more expensive.
6: For Thursday, September 24th, it's All Things Considered from NPR News. I'm Scott Detrow.
5: And I'm Juana Summers. Mortgages are just the latest data point on an economy that's getting more and more expensive.
6: Renting is more costly now, too.
7: Choosing to pay for a child's medication or for food for lunch and being forced to forego a rental payment instead.
5: And President Trump and Chinese President Xi Jinping are meeting today at the White House.
8: My impression is both of them really want this to go smoothly, knowing full well they're not going to walk away agreeing with one another.
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9: Live from NPR News in Washington, I'm Ryland Barton. President Trump and China's leader Xi Jinping, along with some senior Chinese officials, held much-anticipated meetings at the White House this afternoon. NPR's Emily Fang reports the top issue for China was the island of Taiwan.
10: Trump and Xi met for under 2 hours, and they were joined by members of the U.S. cabinet and senior Chinese officials. While the two delegations met in the White House, China's state news

0: agency published a statement on Taiwan, a democratic island China wants control over. The statement urges the U.S. to oppose formal Taiwan independence. Trump had also indicated artificial intelligence would be discussed, and in his opening remarks, Xi Jinping stressed that artificial intelligence should remain, quote, under human control. The two sides have also been negotiating trade and technology issues, including what the U.S. says is a two-month extension on an agreement to access Chinese rare earth elements. So far, China has not confirmed the details of that extension. Emily Fang, NPR News, Washington.
1: The Senate narrowly rejected a war powers resolution today. It was the 14th time the Senate weighed in on whether to halt President Trump's war in Iran. More Republicans are breaking with the president over the war, which has driven the spike in fuel prices and become a flashpoint in the midterm election. The vote was likely to be the last chance for lawmakers to go on record about the war ahead of November. CNN, MS Now, and Politico say their reporters are back in the White House after being banned by President Trump. It comes after a federal judge temporarily blocked Trump's ban. Trump's Justice Department lawyers cited national security as a reason for the move. As NPR's Greg Myrie explains, Trump has used the rationale multiple times.
2: The president's critics say he does this because judges and courts tend to be extremely deferential when a president claims national security. We should stress that in these recent cases, Trump didn't initially invoke national security when he took these actions. Only when faced with legal challenges did the president and his lawyers turn to national security as a defense.
1: NPR's Greg Myrie reporting. New York is suing prediction market site Polymarket. As NPR's Bobby Allen reports, state authorities say the platform is running an illegal gambling operation.
3: New York officials are asking a judge to push Polymarket out of the state. Prediction markets have exploded in popularity in Trump's second term, taking in billions of dollars in weekly bets on everything from elections to war to the word choice of politicians and sports announcers. More than two dozen lawsuits have been filed against the sector, which, in addition to Polymarket, includes its rival, Kalshi. Legal watchers say a case will likely eventually make its way to the Supreme Court. In a statement, Polymarket said it will fight for its users. The company insists it is not a gambling operator, but a company that offers a financial product known as an events contract, something overseen by the Trump administration. Donald Trump Jr. is a Polymarket advisor and investor. Bobby Allen, NPR News.
1: U.S. stock indexes ended roughly back where they started after an up-and-down day today. The S&P 500 was virtually unchanged. 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
4: Live from KUNM in Albuquerque, I'm Mark Haslett. A belated burst of rain this week is helping New Mexico make up for an exceptionally dry monsoon season. But as the Albuquerque Journal reports, alleviating heavy drought throughout the state depends on precipitation this upcoming winter. Meteorologists say we are going to see some minor improvements in the drought, but the monsoon rainfall won't make up for last year's bad winter. When it comes to snowfall, all eyes will be on northern New Mexico, where some of the state's most critical watersheds have withered from consecutively dry winters. Yesterday, the northern third of the state was receiving steady, soaking showers, with bouts of rainfall totaling over an inch in many areas. We'll have a regional weather forecast for you coming up in about 15 minutes here on listener-supported KUNM.
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4: Coming up a bit later this hour, housing affordability challenges are spreading to higher income brackets. 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
1: China's leader Xi Jinping and President Trump met at the White House. 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

0: It's All Things Considered from NPR News. I'm Juana Summers.
1: And I'm Scott Detrow. President Trump has vowed to dismantle the Education Department. Staffers say the ongoing changes are making it harder to serve students.
2: This is a massive waste of taxpayer dollars, and it also created mass confusion and chaos.
0: First, this news.
3: Live from NPR News in Washington, I'm Janine Herbst. Israeli Prime Minister Benjamin Netanyahu says allegations of an Israeli genocide in Gaza are not only false, but also, quote, the biggest lie of the century. He made the comment to world leaders at the UN General Assembly in New York today. He also says attacking Iran wasn't a hard decision.
4: Devastating Iran's nuclear facilities was hard. It was very hard to do. But for me, it was one of the easiest decisions I've ever had to make as prime minister.
3: But Iranian delegates didn't hear that because they walked out before he started talking. Netanyahu called them moral cowards. Meanwhile, Palestinian leader Mahmoud Abbas, in a taped address, renewed his call for a two-state solution, accusing Israel of prosecuting a genocidal war against Palestinians. For the second year in a row, President Trump denied the 90-year-old a visa to attend the meeting. President Trump welcomed Chinese leader Xi Jinping at the White House this morning, and the two leaders exchanged comments that underlined the cooperation between the world's two big superpowers. NPR's Rob Schmitz has more.
5: Xi emphasized the respect he and Trump have developed for each other over the years. He invited 100,000 American students to visit China over the next 5 years, and he also announced that two pandas, routinely used by China as tools of diplomacy, would soon be on loan to the Atlanta Zoo. Xi Jinping also reiterated what he calls strategic stability to form the basis of the Sino-American relationship. It's a framing popularized last October when the two leaders met in Busan in South Korea to smooth out trade tensions, and it described an equilibrium between the two superpowers designed to prevent the relationship from deteriorating into economic and military conflict. Rob Schmitz, NPR News, Washington.
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6: Live from KUNM in Albuquerque, I'm Mark Haslett. Closing arguments have been presented in a New Mexico trial over Facebook's alleged failure to protect users from a third-party quiz that harvested data from 87 million profiles. The data was then sold to Cambridge Analytica, which worked for Donald Trump's 2016 campaign. Attorneys for the state said Facebook deceived users about privacy protections and urged jurors to find the platform liable for thousands of violations of the State Unfair Practices Act. Lawyers for Facebook said the state failed to present evidence of any violations, and they argued the platform has improved privacy and safety protections. If jurors determine the law was violated, New Mexico is seeking up to $5,000 per violation. In Santa Fe County, more than 40 wells in the La Cienega and La Cieneguilla communities in Santa Fe County are testing positive for forever chemical contamination. As Source New Mexico reports, PFAS were first found in the groundwater near the Army National Guard Aviation Support Facility by the Santa Fe Regional Airport in 2023. When the county subsequently tested wells nearby, several were found to be contaminated. While still being studied, PFAS exposure is linked to increased cancer risks, fertility issues, low birth weights or fetal development issues, and hormonal imbalances. 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
6: To be getting back to work here.
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7: For Thursday, September 24th, it's All Things Considered from NPR News. I'm Juana Summers.
8: And I'm Scott Detrow. Prime Minister Benjamin Netanyahu gave a fiery speech to the United Nations General Assembly today.
7: In New York, there were protests in the streets.
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11: Live from NPR News in Washington, I'm Ryland Barton. A federal judge ordered President Trump to immediately restore access for three news outlets banned from the White House. NPR's David Folkenflik reports it's in the temporary ruling. The judge found the administration revoked access without due process and likely violated CNN, MS Now, and Politico's constitutional rights.
12: U.S. District Court Judge Timothy Kelly ruled that the administration had violated the journalists' rights to due process. No warning. No ability to appeal. He swatted aside the Justice Department's claims involving national security, so shortly after midnight, he issued a temporary restraining order. But journalists for all three outlets said they arrived in the morning only to be kept out again. So Judge Kelly demanded answers, and suddenly access was restored. CNN's status in the TV pool remains unclear. Five networks share the burden and cost of presenting all the president's public remarks. An official with one of those networks said none of the networks would present video until the White House offered written assurances for CNN. The official spoke on condition of anonymity because he wasn't authorized.

0: authorized to comment publicly. David Folkenflik, NPR News.
1: The average long-term U.S. mortgage rate rose this week above 7% for the first time since January 2025, the latest affordability setback for prospective home buyers. NPR's Stephen Bisaha has more on why it's happening now.
2: Okay, stop me if you've heard this one before. It goes back to the U.S. war against Iran. The war has played a big part in driving up mortgage rates by driving up the cost of oil and with it inflation. Inflation concerns go up, bond yields go up, and mortgage rates tend to follow. And remember, the bond market influences borrowing costs all across the economy, including for homes. There's also a bunch of other factors hitting the bond market, like all at once right now.
1: NPR's Stephen Bisaha reporting. President Trump's nominee to lead the FDA is voicing support for the safety of vaccines during a Senate hearing. That puts Dr. Heidi Overton out of step with her potential new boss, Health Secretary Robert F. Kennedy Jr. Currently serving as White House advisor, Overton has worked on Trump administration health efforts. A new analysis of census data finds the poverty rate for seniors has risen for the fifth year in a row. NPR's Jennifer Ludden reports older, lower-income adults are struggling to save for retirement.
3: The AARP Foundation analysis found women are far more likely than men to age into poverty, and its own survey found just under a third of those 50 to 64 reported a significant drop in household income in the past 3 months. Foundation President Claire Casey says even a small disruption, like a car breaking down, can be devastating for low-income workers.
4: You're much more likely to end up in the long-term unemployed, and you're much more likely to end up in a job that makes less than the one you were in.
3: A third of older, low-income adults also said they did not have enough savings to cover an emergency expense of $100. Jennifer Ludden, NPR News, Washington.
1: U.S. stocks have slowed their rally since the S&P 500 climbed to the brink of its all-time high earlier this week. This is NPR.
5: Live from KUNM in Albuquerque, I'm Mark Haslett. Oracle Corporation, the technology company set to be the largest tenant of the Project Jupiter data center in Dona Ana County, has sent the center's developer a force majeure notice. Force majeure means superior force in French. In English legal terms, it's a contractual provision a party may invoke to avoid contractual obligations because of unforeseen or unusual circumstances. The Albuquerque Journal reports Oracle sent a force majeure notice to Stack Infrastructure. That's the developer of Project Jupiter. Michael Egbert, an Oracle vice president, wrote in an email to the journal on Thursday that the project remains on our planned schedule. Oracle executives have pointed to a challenging regulatory environment in New Mexico as Project Jupiter has become one of the top news stories and a national flashpoint for pushback against data centers. 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
7: 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Rinko Kikuchi stars as a woman returning to Tokyo's ballroom dance scene after tragedy, where an infatuation with her instructor offers a chance for rediscovery. Now playing.
5: 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We'll be right back.

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1: On KUNM, it's 5:44. I'm Mark Haslett. Prediction markets are becoming an issue for Native American tribes who argue they're threatening their gaming revenues and thus their ability to fund vital services. As KUNM's Jeanette Didios reports, tribes and state lawmakers are looking at taxing them.
2: Prediction markets like Kalshi and Polymarket are online platforms where people wager bets on an outcome around future real-world events like sports or elections. But because of the way they're regulated, they don't usually pay taxes to states. Tribal gaming in New Mexico, however, contributed over $151 million to the state's general fund in the last fiscal year. Tribes also fear that prediction markets will lead people away from gambling in tribal casinos to online markets, which people can access on their phones while on tribal lands. And tribal officials say that's a violation of the gaming rights they negotiated with the state as sovereign governments. Tribes also use those revenues for things like early education programs, housing, and healthcare. During a meeting Tuesday of the Indian Affairs Interim Committee, Navajo Nation Council Delegate Eugenia Charles Newton describes how prediction markets are also targeting minors to bet.
3: Right now with prediction markets, we know that a 10-year-old standing next to their sheep camp, they can go onto a website and they can wager a bet.
2: Prediction market websites are classified as federal financial exchanges rather than traditional gambling platforms, which allows them to market to people 18 and older. With weak age verification on social media, minors have been reported making wagers. Prediction markets currently exist in a legal gray area, and gaming officials want the state to tax them. But lawmakers on Tuesday raised concerns. Those include whether taxes would affect current gaming compacts, how online activity would be tracked on tribal lands, and who would collect revenue. The Mescalero Apache, along with Isleta, Powaki, and Sandia Pueblos, are suing Kalshi. The New Mexico Attorney General also filed suit in June. They're among a number of lawsuits across the country against the platforms. In response, the federal government is suing New Mexico to block the state from enforcing its gambling laws against prediction markets. For KUNM, I'm Jeanette Didios.
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1: On KUNM, I'm Mark Haslett. A new report from the American Indian College Fund and the Brookings Institution finds that tribal colleges and universities are delivering strong returns for their communities, but inconsistent federal and philanthropic funding makes it harder for schools to plan for long-term success. Navajo Technical University President Elmer Guy says Native students are eager to make a contribution.
6: To solve some of the problems that we are faced with water, with the environment, with technology now. As indigenous nations, we have to solve our own problems and then keep these professionals home for them to give back.
1: The report said federal funding for tribal campuses fell more than 7% over the past decade, and philanthropic giving remains limited and unpredictable. About 15% of indigenous people hold a college degree. That's less than half the national average, and financial support is a major hurdle for many students. American Indian College Fund President Cheryl Crazy Bull says the report provides significant evidence of chronic underfunding by the federal government, despite trust and treaty obligations for Native Americans. According to the report, every dollar invested in tribal colleges and universities returns $1.60 in tax revenue and public sector savings. Guy says nearby post-secondary opportunities offer essential pathways to job and career stability.
6: If we are going to be self-determined, we need those professionals, those environmental science people. We need the animal science people, the engineers.
1: Guy notes that earlier this year, the state of New Mexico contributed more than $5 million to help build a new academic building at the Navajo Technical University's campus in Crown Point. You're with listener-supported KUNM.
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9: News. I'm Juana Summers.
10: And I'm Scott Detrow. The arrival of fall also means a new concert season for symphony orchestras. This year, two of the country's finest orchestras are looking to the future. They have both taken the long-awaited step of announcing new music directors. These crucial choices for the San Francisco Symphony and the Los Angeles Philharmonic surprised most classical music observers, including NPR's own Tom Heinziga. He spoke to both new conductors and found two very different and fascinating personalities.
11: Meet Ilim Chan, who will be the next music director of the San Francisco Symphony. She's effervescent, quick to laugh, and she knows how to handle a huge symphony orchestra. Chan also knows how to handle herself in a ring.
12: I do boxing. That's very fun.
11: That's right. Chan not only studies music scores, she studied boxing for nearly 10 years.
12: I just picked up this new sport because I was looking for something really out of my comfort zone.
11: Chan's true comfort zone is standing in front of an orchestra. Here she is, leading the San Francisco Symphony just 2 weeks after her appointment was announced in May.

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3: Like, it's the family, it's the joy.
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9: In Denver, I'm Amy Scott, in for Kai Rizdahl. It's Thursday, September 24th. Good to have you with us. If you've been listening to this show so far in the Kevin Warsh era of the Federal Reserve, you know that the current Fed chairman likes to hold his cards close to the vest. He's been clear he thinks Fed officials have tipped their hands too much in the past about their future plans for interest rates. In Fed speak, this is known as forward guidance. But Warsh hasn't been able to keep everybody else quiet, especially this week. Marketplace's Nancy Marshall-Genzer starts us off with more on what other Fed officials have been saying and why it matters.
10: Just 2 days after the Federal Reserve's meeting last week, where officials voted to raise interest rates, Kansas City Fed President Jeff Schmidt said the Fed has work to do on inflation. Then yesterday, Fed Governor Michael Barr said this.
11: Inflation is above our 2% target and not clearly trending toward target in a timely way.
10: We heard from several more Fed officials today, including New York Fed President John Williams. He said it's reasonable to think another rate hike may be appropriate by the end of the year. Danielle DiMartino Booth, CEO at QI Research, is not surprised by the cavalcade of Fed chatter.
12: There is no corralling Fed speakers. None, zero, zippo.
10: DiMartino Booth says some Fed officials are open.